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5: Dylan Dingler leads things off for Detroit. 2-1, Guardians in front, fourth inning here in downtown Cleveland. Tanner Bibee fires away, and his pitch is on the outside corner for a strike. 94 on the sinker. Dingler struck out his first time up back in the first inning. Here's the 0-1. Swung on, chopped foul at home plate. Quickly it's 0-2 on the product of the Ohio State University. Second round pick by the Tigers. Man, they hit the jackpot on this one. Back in 2020, not an easy draft to scout because it was only five rounds and a shortened college and high school season due to COVID. But they got a good one in Dingler, the Tigers did. Here's the 0-2 pitch. Swung on, fouled off at home plate. And we'll do it again on 0-2. Dingler coming off a breakthrough season for him. His first full year in the major leagues. Hit .278 with 13 homers and 57 driven in, and won the gold glove. So you talk about all-around catching right there. That's what every team's looking for. Here's the 0-2. Swung on, pulled foul outside of third. And visiting with Dylan in the Tiger clubhouse before the game. We were just talking about how for a lot of young players, it's that up and down. Sometimes you take a step back to take a couple forward, but he's had a real nice improvement from year to year. Here's the 0-2. Swung on, and there's a high fly ball, shallow right. Charging in, DeLauder dives, and he made the catch. Oh, a tumbling grab by Chase DeLauder. And yet another outstanding defensive play by the Guardians. That's at least four. Bazana's made a couple of outstanding plays at second. Rocchio, a highlight reel play at short. And now DeLauder the same in right. What a play. So Dingler's retired. And up to the plate's Carey Carpenter. 2-1, Guardians in front. Bibee delivers. Carpenter swings, chops it over the mound. Charging, Rocchio, gloves, throws, got him. Rocchio ranging to the first base side of the second base bag to make that play. And just like that, there's two down. This message from the Cleveland Clinic: brain health matters as much as physical health, so keep your brain in the game with physical activity, healthy habits, and trusted care from Cleveland Clinic Neurological Institute. Here's Colt Keith. Lined to short his first time up, the pitch, and it's in there for a strike. Should say he looped to short, with Rocchio making the catch, the shortstop, but he was actually in shallow left center, but getting out there. Here's the 1-0. Swung on. That's popped up foul out of play. Third base side. 1-1 the count. Keith hit his first home run of the season yesterday. Been off to a slow start in that regard. Just 10 runs driven in. The DH tonight. Left-handed batter. Here's the 1-1. Outside and high for ball two. Bobby, a good one going tonight. He struck out five. He walked a pair in the first inning, but that's it. And the run was a home run by James Outman last inning. The 2-1. Swing and a miss. Actually, the 1-2 pitch. So Keith is down on strikes to retire the side. A 3-up, 3-down inning for Tanner Bibee again. We head to the bottom of the fourth. It's the Guardians 2, the Tigers 1.
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5: New pitcher on for the Tigers as Jack Flaherty's night is done after 3 innings and 63 pitches. Jacob Wegesback has come on to pitch. Just added to the roster today as the Tigers are making moves pregame. And here's Wegesback, a right-hander, facing Reese Hoskins, the pitch. And it's on the outside corner, strike one. Wegesback, 32 years of age. This is his 32nd Major League game. Here's his pitch. And it's a fastball strike on the outside corner. Last pitched in the major leagues with Tampa Bay back in 2024. But here he is on the mound for the Tigers tonight with the Guardians up 2-1. Bottom of the fourth, the pitch to Hoskins. He swings and drills it to center. Hit fairly well, but plenty of room out there for Outman, who makes the catch for the first out here in the fourth inning. Enbridge Gas Ohio wants to remind you, whether you're an individual or a contractor, state law requires that you call 811 before you dig to have underground utilities marked. It's simple and free. Just dial 811 at least 2 business days prior to digging for your safety. Angel Martinez, the batter. Here's the pitch. And it's up high for ball one. Wegesback had been most recently in the Milwaukee Brewers organization, and he was traded earlier this week, Wednesday, to the Tigers. There's a strike on the outside corner. Jack Flaherty goes three innings, allowed two runs on three hits, had a walk and a strikeout. You have to wonder if something was bothering him as he left the game after just 63 pitches. It's a 2-1 count on Angel Martinez, facing Jacob Weigasback for the Tigers. Here's the pitch. And that is down low for a ball. Weigasback had been pitching at AAA Nashville. 16 relief outings, had an ERA of 1.66. Nashville, the Brewers' AAA club. Now the 3-1. Swung on, ripped to first, snared on the short hop by Torkelson, who flips to the pitcher covering. Weigasback is there in time. So two down. And here comes Stephen Kwan. Kwan fly to center, first time up. Great catch made by James Outman, the center fielder for the Tigers. Guardians leading by a score of 2-1 here in the fourth. Here's the pitch. And Kwan takes it for a strike. Score big on authentic gear at MLBShop.com. They have the jerseys, the hats, the hoodies, and more. 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Here's the 0-1. Swung on, line, left side, fair ball down the left field line. Maybe extra bases for Kwan. No, he puts the brakes on, and wisely so, as Riley Green got to it quickly. Holds him to a long single with two outs, but that keeps the inning going. And the Guardians have a two-out base runner in Kwan. Now Patrick Bailey drove in the game's first run back in the second inning with a two-out single. And then Bailey later scored himself on a triple by Brian Rocchio. And that's the difference in the game right now. A 2-1 Guardians lead. Here's the pitch to Bailey. And it's down low for ball one. Day baseball tomorrow. A 4:10 first pitch. Gavin Williams bobblehead day. Limited seats remaining. 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Should be another beautiful day weather-wise. Here's the 1-0. Off speed on the outside corner for a strike. Weigasback on to pitch here in the fourth for Jack Flaherty. Now the 1-1 pitch. Outside and low. 2-1 the count. Tigers also activating Kenley Jansen prior to tonight's game as they continue to get injured players back, and they'll get more over the weekend. The 2-1 down low, ball three. Tarek Skubal will be activated tomorrow. Casey Mize on Sunday, and there's a chance when the team is in Houston next week that Justin Verlander could be activated as well. So a lot of pitching coming off the injured list for the Tigers in the near future. Here's the 3-1. Outside and low, ball four. Patrick Bailey draws a walk, and this two-out rally continues to build for the Guardians. Brian Rocchio will be the batter. Rocchio with that RBI triple, his first time up. Rocchio continuing to put together a tremendous season. On-base percentage up over 360 now. Weigasback is ready. Here's his pitch. And it's down low for a ball. More action in the Tiger pen. They have a lefty, Drew Summers, getting loose. Two on, two gone for the Guardians here in the fourth. The 1-0 swung on, loop foul back up over the netting behind home plate and out of play. Mention those injured players coming off the injured list. The injury report presented by Elk and Elk. If an auto accident or medical malpractice caused you injury, call 1-800-ELK-OHIO. Here's the 1-1. In tight. 2-1 the count on Rocchio. Travis Bezzana is next. On off the bag at second. Bailey at first. The 2-1. Swung on, popped him up, foul, and out of play. That's off to the third base side. And it's now 2-2 on Rocchio. What a baseball night downtown. Still some sunshine in the upper deck on the first base side and on down into the right field corner. And wrapping around in front of the Pennant District party area, way upstairs. Now the 2-2. Swing and a miss, strike three. Good changeup. Strikes out Rocchio. Side retired. We are headed to the fifth. Guardians 2, the Tigers 1.
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5: Tanner Bibee going to work on the bottom third of the Detroit batting order here in the top of the fifth. Spencer Torkelson to lead things off. The pitch to him. Swing and a miss. Strike one. Good curve that time from Bibee. Torkelson struck out first time around. One of six strikeouts for Tanner Bibee so far. Here's the 0-1. Outside and low, 1-1. Bibee with that 1-7 record coming in. But again, so much of that can be traced back to poor run support throughout the season. Here's the 1-1. Outside, 2-1. 10 of his 14 starts, one run or less of support. Now the 2-1 delivery. Swing and a miss, and the bat goes flying off the netting. And bat boy Freddie makes a great catch off the netting on the fly. Hands it right back to Spencer Torkelson, who he's going to go get some pine tar. Make sure that doesn't happen again. Nice play. So the count 2-2 on Torkelson. Came in with 10 homers, 27 runs driven in. What a up and down career for Torkelson. A couple of seasons with 30 or more home runs, but the others, a real struggle for him. Former first pick overall in the 2020 draft. The 2-2 outside for a ball. 3-2 the count on Torkelson. Zach McKinstry is next, and then James Outman. 2-1, Cleveland in front. Now the payoff pitch. Swung on, ground ball to short. Scooped up by Rocchio, long throw, got it. One down. And that brings up Zach McKinstry, who was robbed of a potential base hit on a really nice play defensively by Travis Bazzana back in the second inning. McKinstry at short tonight. They sent down another shortstop, Zach Short. Here's the pitch, and McKinstry takes it on the inside corner for a strike. That made room for Outman. Tigers active before the game today, making some roster moves. Here's the 0-1. Swung on, grounded to the right side. Backhand picked on one hop by Hoskins. High throw to Bybee, and it went off his glove. Safe at first base as a result is McKinstry. So a high throw, Bybee leaped for it just as he was getting it to the bag, and that's going to be an error on Reese Hoskins. As Bybee, he got there, buddy. He's trying to find the bag, keep his eye on the ball, look down, and it just all came apart as he got to the bag. The ball was there and it dropped. And McKinstry's aboard at first base. First error in the ball game. Outman shows bunt, takes a fastball up and in. So Outman, who homered his first home run on the season and his first at bat as a Tiger. That's the lone run so far for Detroit, with the Guardians up 2-1. Here's Bybee's 1-0 pitch. Down low, 2-0. Albin's also had a nice catch in center field, so an immediate contribution for James Outman. Acquired by the Tigers after the Twins cut him loose. The 2-0 on the outside corner for a strike. A couple of relievers throwing for the Tigers. Drew Anderson is the right-hander, and Drew Summers is the left-hander. Now the 2-1. Swung on and fouled off at home plate. And it's 2-2 on Outman. With a runner at first, one out. Top half of the fifth inning. 2-1 Cleveland. Trying to make it 5 in a row to start the season series against the Tigers, after sweeping Detroit in the Motor City 4 straight. The 2-2. Outside, ball 3. Bybee trying to rein it in here on the number 9 hitter, James Outman, who has supplied the offense so far for Detroit. Quick throw to first, diving back in just in time is McKinstry. And no, he's out. McKinstry looking over at the umpire, and it was an out call. Not safe. Boy, good throw, good tag by Hoskins. And McKinstry is out. No review by the Tigers. Tanner Bybee has one of the quickest pickoff moves in baseball. Strikes again. Now the 3-2 to Outman. Swing and a miss. Strike 3, and there's your inning. Despite the error, only 3 hitters Bybee sets down. We head to the bottom of the fifth. 2-1, Cleveland in front.
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5: New pitcher on for the Tigers. It's left-hander Drew Summers, as Detroit is already on its third pitcher. It's a 2-1 ball game. Guardians leading after scoring two in the second inning. Tanner Bibee has made that hold up. Summers will face Travis Bazzana. Left-on-left spot here. The pitch, and Bazzana shows bunt, takes a pitch outside and low for a ball. Summers is appearing in his sixth game. He's yet to allow a run. 3 2/3 innings, only one hit. Big lefty. Here's his pitch. Swung on, and that's popped up foul out of play. That one's over to the third base side. Summers, 25 years of age. Tigers picked him up prior to last season in a trade from Tampa Bay. Here's the 1-1. Breaking ball on the outside corner for a strike. 1-2 the count on Bazzana. Now the 1-2 from Summers. Check swing, foul off to that third base side near the Guardians dugout, and Bazzana needs some new lumber as he broke his bat. Summers coming inside on him. Don't forget, Sunday, series and homestand finale. And it's a Guardians Kids Fun Day Sunday. Come on down early. Family-friendly activities. 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New lumber for Bazzana. The 1-2 pitch from Summers. Swing and a miss. Strike three. Tied him up inside with a 96-mile-an-hour fastball. Jose Ramirez will step in from the right side. He has struck out and bounced to first in two trips. Summers from Central Arizona College. 2022 11th round pick of Tampa Bay. Here's the pitch, and it's swung on and looped foul out of play. Off to the right. Summers was with Toledo to start the year, the Tigers' AAA club. 17 outings there. ERA of 3 even. Here comes his 0-1. Swung on, foul back into the net, and it's 0-2. You know, the Tigers never hesitant to use their bullpen liberally, and they might not have to as much with some of the starting pitching they have coming back off the injured list. Here's the 0-2. Swung on, ground ball to short. Backhand pickup, McKinstry throws. Got him at first. Two up, two down. And Chase DeLauder will bat. DeLauder with a walk and a pop-up in two trips. Guardians with two runs on four hits. One run, just one hit allowed by Tanner Bibee. That was the home run to Outman. That put the Tigers on the scoreboard. Here's the pitch from Summers. And it's on the outside corner for a strike. Now the 0-1 to DeLauder. Fouled off the netting on that third base side. 0-2 the count. The 25-year-old rookie Drew Summers on the hill for Detroit. Here's the 0-2. Swung on, line drive to left. That'll get down for a base hit. And Chase DeLauder's aboard with a two-out single. Guardians did their damage with two outs back in the second inning. As Patrick Bailey delivered a two-out RBI single and then scored on a triple by Brian Rocchio. They had it going with two away last inning, first and second with two down, but could not score. Now Kyle Manzardo steps in with DeLauder at first and two away. The pitch to him. Swing and a miss, strike one. Good slider that time from Summers. And Manzardo way out in front. Now the 0-1. Swung on, popped up, foul, out of play. Behind home plate. And quickly it's 0-2 on Manzardo. First of three between these two clubs this weekend. 4:10 tomorrow, 1:40 on Sunday. Here's the 0-2 to Manzardo. Breaking ball missed outside and low. So it's 1-2 on Manzardo, who hit one to the track at right. Caught back in the first inning. Tapped out to the mound his last time up. Here's the 1-2. Swing and a miss. Strike three. Guardians go quietly in the fifth, and we're headed to the sixth. It's Cleveland 2, Detroit 1.
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9: Well, Tanner Bibee is outstanding again tonight. And it's a 2-1 ball game in favor of Cleveland as we go to the sixth inning. Tigers' one hit was a home run, leading it off and taking outside a curveball, missing ball one, the leadoff man, Kevin McGonigal. The only hit and run for the Tigers, James Outman, a solo homer to right center in the third.
2: Bybee's pitch. Waved at, 1-1. His fastball's been electric tonight. Tanner Bybee has struck out 7, walked 2, giving up a run on 1 hit, 67 pitches through 5. Pitch waved at, good changeup, 1-2 on McGonigal. He has struck out swinging and looking. Tom Hamilton back with you on this beautiful Friday night in Northeast Ohio. Not a cloud in the sky, light breeze blowing out, 75 degrees at the moment. Now the 1-2 delivery, and it's outside, ball 2-2. Cleveland's runs came in the second on 2-out hits. Reese Hoskins had doubled. Patrick Bailey, RBI single. Brian Rocchio, RBI triple. The pitch. McGonigal puts it in play. Shallow left. Jogging in, Angel Martinez retires the rookie. That'll bring up Gleyber Torres as walked and flied out. Tanner Bybee hasn't had many balls hit hard off of him all night. Yordan Alvarez has hit 2 home runs tonight, including a grand slam. Man, this guy is some kind of force. Houston pummeling Kansas City 9-0 in the first. The wind-end pitch. Swing and a sky ball to right. Fairly deep, playable for DeLauder. 2-2. Here's Riley Green. The Royals tonight down 9-0 before they came to bat. Their starter tonight, Luinder Avila, gave up 8 runs.
3: He's undergoing evaluation after exiting the game due to left leg discomfort.
2: Now Riley Green takes outside a ball. Well, we now know why Jack Flaherty had to leave after 3 innings tonight. Here's the windup. Now the 1-0 pitch. Green waves at it, 1-1. Jack Flaherty went 3 innings tonight, and he made 63 pitches. He gave up 2 runs on 3 hits, but left after 3 innings with discomfort in his left leg. The pitch fouled at the plate, 1-2. And of course, you don't want to see anybody obviously be injured, but if you're going to suffer an injury, the place to be is Cleveland, with the world-class care that you get from Cleveland Clinic. So the great doctors will be looking at Jack Flaherty. That pitch fisted foul third base side. 1-2. Detroit just getting their club back healthy. Tarek Skubal starts tomorrow. Casey Mize on Sunday. But now you wonder about Jack Flaherty. Riley Green's walked and grounded out, robbed of a hit by Travis Bazzana diving in right field. Now the 1-2 pitch. Strike 3 called, painted the outside corner with that slider. Bybee has 8 strikeouts. What a game Tanner Bybee is pitching. And this is replicating what we saw in Arlington last weekend. 2-1 Cleveland, middle of the 6th.
4: 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Launched to right field. Home run, Jose Ramirez.
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2: This is becoming a bullpen game for Detroit with the injury to Jack Flaherty. Right-hander Drew Anderson comes on to face Reese Hoskins. 2-1 Cleveland, bottom of the sixth. The set, the pitch. A swing and a ball banged to third. Handled by McGonigal, has plenty of time to throw Hoskins out. Hoskins has doubled and scored, lined out, now bounced out. Here's Angel Martinez, 0-2. Jacob Wegesback went one inning. And Wegesback had a scoreless inning. Drew Summers a scoreless inning. Now Drew Anderson. The pitch, outside a ball. Tungevan, Yordan Alvarez with two home runs in the first inning for Houston. The pitch, and it's on the inside corner. 1-1 the count. 9-2 though, Kansas City has scored in the first. But what a hill to climb for the Royals, down 9-0 before they batted, and Yordan Alvarez 2-for-2, two homers, six RBIs, one inning in. Now the pitch, and it's a strike call, 2-1. Miami bouncing Pittsburgh 6-2 in the seventh inning. Miami's won five in a row, trying to get to 500. The pitch, swung on, fisted foul, third base side. It drops before McGonigal can get there. Still a 1-2 count. Boston with a 4-1 lead over Texas in the fifth. Boston can't win at home. Red Sox are 10-21 at Fenway, but they lead tonight 4-1, fifth inning. Down the 1-2 pitch. Fouled it. We'll do it again. Milwaukee shutting out Philly 2-0, and it sure looks like that we are going to see the phenom next week in Milwaukee. Jacob Mizorowski throwing tonight. The pitch bounces, and he threw a pitch tonight 104.5 miles per hour. 104.5 miles per hour. And he is lined up to face Cleveland next week. That'll be fun to watch him. Now the set by Anderson and the 2-2. In tight, full count. Mizorowski pitching tonight, and Milwaukee leads Philly 2-0. That ball game in the fifth. The pitch, swung on, this is drill, deep right center field, over the head of Carpenter. One hops the wall. Into second with a double is Martinez. A two iron over the head of Carey Carpenter, and a double to right, his 11th. And Cleveland up 2-1 in the sixth. As a runner now at second base, one down for Stephen Kwan, who's 1-for-2 with a single. Baltimore bouncing San Diego 7-3 in the fifth. Toronto all over the Yankees 5-0 in the fifth. Kwan taking a curveball strike. That's Trey Savage pitching a shutout for Toronto. And the youngster Ryan Weathers getting beat up for the Yanks. The pitch. Swung on line drive. This is a base hit into center field. That is going to score Martinez. An RBI single for Stephen Kwan. And the Guardians have a 3-1 lead. And Stephen Kwan with a two-hit night. RBI number 13. And the Guardians getting some clutch hitting with men in scoring position tonight. They were 3-for-34 during the four-game losing streak. 2-for-6 tonight. Now the number 8 hitter, Patrick Bailey. RBI single and a walk. And he checks on a pitch bouncing in and away from Dingler. Throw to second into center. Kwan got to second, didn't realize the ball skipped into center. He'll stay at second on the wild pitch. Now this is the problem, and this was not a designed bullpen game, but it becomes a bullpen game when your starter leaves after three innings with leg discomfort. You never know in a bullpen game if everybody has their A game. And right now, Drew Anderson doesn't. 3-1 Cleveland, runner at second. One out, sixth inning. The pitch to Bailey. And he drills one in towards left center. Diving is McKinstry. Up throwing, not in time. Infield hit for Patrick Bailey. Even though the ball ended up in shallow left. What an incredible play by McKinstry with a dive and shallow left toward third and a backhand on the one-hop Beebe. He made a close play at first, but not close enough. And three straight hits off Drew Anderson and Tigers pitching coach Chris Fetter heading to the mound. Kwan could not go to third, and that was just tremendous base running by Stephen Kwan. That ball was by McKinstry, but instead of breaking for third, he made sure it went through, and when it didn't get all the way through, then there was no play for McKinstry at third, and he couldn't retire Bailey at first. Reds have a 2-1 lead on Arizona in the fourth. Dodgers lead the White Sox 2-1 in the fourth. Mets a 2-0 lead on the Braves in the second. Cardinals lead Minnesota 3-1 in the second. And here it's Cleveland 3, Detroit 1. Two on, one out, sixth inning, Brian Rocchio. RBI triple and a strikeout. He fouls it off, strike one. Scoreboard update brought to you by your Northeast Ohio Ford dealers. Tigers have one extra man in the bullpen tonight. That'll change tomorrow when they activate Tarek Skubal. The pitch, a swing and a foul off to the right, and the count 0-2. Cleveland, 3 runs, 8 hits. Detroit, 1 run, 1 hit. Tanner Bibee, dominant. Drew Anderson's pitch, down low, smothered by Dingler, a changeup, and the count 1-2. Drew Anderson out of the University of Nebraska. Pitched in 2025 and 2024 in Korea. Pitched in 2023 and 2022 in Japan. The pitch tapped foul off to the right. Still a 1-2 count on Brian Rocchio. So this guy has pitched 9 years in the minors, 4 years overseas. Anderson hands chest high, lets it fly. Rocchio fouling it off, tries to keep jamming him with a fastball. Good at bat for Brian Rocchio. Kwan at second, Bailey at first. One down, sixth inning, Cleveland with a 3-1 lead. Anderson's ready, checks the runner, the pitch. Way outside, 2-2. Cleveland trying to go 5-0 against Detroit here in 2026. Now the 2-2. Got him swinging, good curveball. So Drew Anderson with a mighty big strikeout. Now can Travis Bazzano deliver the two-out RBI hit? Bazzano 0-for-3 tonight. And you can tell he's been pressing here as of late. Outfield, a touch the other way toward left, medium deep. And he sends one in the air to straightaway center, not deep. James Outman will put it away. Cleveland adds a run and leads 3-1. Six in the books on the Cleveland Clinic Radio Network.
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2: Cleanup hitter Dylan Dingler to face Tanner Bibee. We go to the seventh. Cleveland 3 runs, 8 hits. Detroit 1 run, 1 hit. Dylan Dingler has struck out, flied out. The windup and the pitch, and it's in there, strike. His mom, Pam, ran track at Bowling Green University, and his dad, Scott, a football player, Denison. Now the 0-1 pitch, and it's swung on, banged on the ground to third. Ramirez guns it over. My goodness, Tanner Bibee is lights out tonight as we pause for a station ID on the Cleveland Clinic Radio Network.
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2: Tom Hamilton, Jim Rosenhaus, Brian Motze with you. It's Cleveland 3, Detroit 1, seventh inning. Kerry Carpenter has struck out, grounded out. Now the wind and the pitch. And it's a little bit low, ball one.

0: make him think that they know what's coming. The game of cat and mouse. Here's Reese Hoskins. Two down. The pitch. Way outside. Backhanded by Dingler for ball one. Marathon's here to keep you and your team fueled all summer long. Marathon driven together. Three runs, nine hits, Cleveland. One run, one hit, Detroit. The set and delivery. Way outside again. Ball two, 2-0. Now Tanner Bibee's night may be done. Hunter Gaddis, Tim Herron, righty and a lefty up in the bullpen. Bibee, 85 pitches through seven. Now the 2-0 pitch. Up and in, ball three, 3-0. Manager Stephen Vogt was saying after Tanner could have had a complete game shutout in Texas, he said, you know what? We have to also realize this is a six-month journey and hopefully longer. Hoskins takes up and in, but it's called a strike, 3-1. And if you're confident in the outcome of the game, maybe you save that guy a few pitches that could help you later in the year. 3-1 to Hoskins. Swung on, hammered, foul down the left side. Full count. DeLauder with the one-out double at second. Two down in the seventh. 3-1 Cleveland. Feels like Cleveland should have a lot more than nine runs. I beg your pardon, should have a lot more than three runs with nine hits. Now the next delivery, swung on a bouncing ball to third, charged by McGonigal, now from the grass, guns it over, inning over. 3-1 Cleveland, eighth inning is next.
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0: Tanner Bibee does come back out for the eighth inning. Bottom third of the order with Cleveland on top, 3-1. Spencer Torkelson has struck out, grounded out, and he takes a strike. Six-pitch seventh inning for Bibee. Tonight, he has whiffed eight, walked two, given up one hit. A home run by James Outman. The pitch fouled at the plate. He has had such good command of everything. 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They are ready to provide solutions to help get you there. Third sellout of the year here at the corner of Carnegie and Ontario. The 0-2 outside, 1-2. 35,427. The wind and delivery, and he missed down low with a curveball, 2-2. Well, let's see what happens with left-handed batters next. Is Heron summoned for McKinstry and Outman, forcing A.J. Hinch to counter with right-handed bats on his bench. Now the 2-2. Up and in, full count. So Bybee got up in the count, 0-2. Now it's 3-2. Torkelson, 10 home runs. Last year, 31. Now the payoff pitch. Swung on, hit high and deep to center. Back is Kwan. He's at the track. Wall gone. Torkelson hits number 11. Two hits off Bybee tonight. Both home runs, and it's a one-run game. And again, this is why when you have those opportunities to spread a game out, it's imperative you do so. Manager Stephen Vogt is going to make a call to the bullpen, presented by Spartan Storm Shield, the roof system to last your lifetime. 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Well, another tremendous effort by Tanner Bybee. And they'll rise to their feet here at the corner of Carnegie and Ontario. It is Cleveland 3, Detroit 2. This is inning number 8.
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0: Well, with the left-handers due up, manager Stephen Vogt has elected to go to the right-hander, Hunter Gaddis. It's a 3-2 ball game. Cleveland on top. Detroit batting, eighth inning, nobody out. Zach McKinstry 0-2 the batter. The pitch, and it backs him off the plate, ball one. Gaddis, a 4.32 ERA, one win, one save, 21st appearance. Opposition hitting 300 off Hunter Gaddis. The pitch, and it's swung on, banged on, one hop to first, backhanded as he left his feet by Hoskins. Got up and flipped to Gaddis, covering for the out. Another nice play by this Cleveland infield. That'll bring up James Outman. Solo homer to right center and a strikeout in his Detroit Tiger debut. Boy, what a ball game Tanner Bybee pitched tonight. 91 pitches. seven full innings. Pitch outside. Tanner gave up two runs on two hits. Struck out eight, walked two. His last two outings, that is old-time Tanner Bibee. The 1-0 pitch. Waved at. Boy, that was a good slider. Gattis has got the fastball and slider, but he's now gone back to adding the changeup.

0: field deep toward right. The pitch, and it's in there. A strike, threw him a changeup. 1-2. How good was Tanner Bibee tonight when you look at the Tigers' offensive numbers this month? The pitch, swung on, popped him up. Shallow left. Martinez right there to grab it. 2 down. Again, Detroit in the month of June. Leading baseball, 7 runs a game. 23 home runs in the month of June coming in. Leading baseball in June with a .480 slug. If you as a team are slugging .415, it's not bad. That makes you pretty much an average team. .580 for Detroit. Top of the order, Kevin McGonigal looks and takes a changeup strike. But that's how brilliant Bibee was tonight, keeping this Tiger lineup in check for the most part. The next pitch to McGonigal. Backed him off the plate. 1-1. 3-2 Cleveland. Cleveland 9 hits, Detroit 2 hits, both left the yard. McGonigal, more of a contact hitter, more of a doubles type power hitter. The 1-1. And he drills it down the left side, foul. 1-2. His swing tailor made for that massive outfield in Motown. A lot of room in that outfield for extra base hits in the gaps and down the lines. Now the 1-2 delivery. Down low, 2-2. Threw him another changeup. Gattis is ready. Here it comes. Swung on, lifted foul down the left side, out of play, lower deck. Count remaining, 2-2, 2 outs, nobody on, 3-2 Cleveland. Guardians have had a lot of opportunities to tack on tonight. 3-4-11 with men in scoring position. Now the 2-2 delivery. Up and in, full count. Boy, this kid has good at bats. Hard to believe he's a 21-year-old rookie. Not very big. 5'10", 187. The payoff. And he hits it high in the air to deep right field. DeLauter's back near the wall. Made the catch. The right fielder, Chase DeLauter, on a night where everything hit in the air that way, has a chance to leave the yard. Ran it down. He didn't have much more room. We go to the bottom of the eighth. 3-2 ball game. Cleveland still with the advantage.
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0: Taking a first pitch ball is Angel Martinez. 3-2 Cleveland. Second inning of work for Ty Madden. Bottom of the eighth. And the pitch swung on, and this is pulled foul out to the right. And a 1-1 count. Madden gave up a double last inning, but no runs. The right-hander with a wind, and the pitch to Martinez, and it's a touch high, 2-1. Martinez, 1-for-3, a double and a run scored. The run scoring on base hits by Stephen Kwan and Patrick Bailey, and an RBI triple by Brian Rocchio. The pitch waved at, 2-2. Well, nobody has more electrified hybrid choices than Toyota, including the RAV4. 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Now the windup, now the 2-2. Swing and a foul out of play. Third base side, lower deck. Three to two, Cleveland, bottom of the eighth. Cade Smith heating up for the ninth. The windup and delivery. A swing and a miss, chased one in the dirt. Dingler steps out in front of the plate, throws to first to complete the strikeout of Martinez. In that ninth inning, Cade Smith will face Gleyber Torres, Riley Green, Dylan Dingler. Detroit trying to gain revenge on the opposition, no matter who it is. Five times this year, Detroit had the lead going into the ninth inning and lost. Five! Now the pitch. Down low, and a challenge by Dingler on the call. That was the ball to Stephen Kwan, who's 2-for-3 with two singles and an RBI. And the challenge is a ball. So the call is upheld. Each team now with a challenge left. The right-hander into the motion. And Madden's 1-0 pitch. Pulled foul. One ball, one strike. How good is Cade Smith? When Cleveland's had the lead after eight innings this year, they've lost one game. Detroit's lost five. Now the 1-1. Down low ball, 2-1. Into the motion. Here it comes. Kwan takes the strike. Outer edge, 2-2. The 2-2. Ripped foul down the left side out of play. Still a 2-2 count. Into the motion, Madden's pitch. Outside corner, strike three called. Kwan wanted to challenge. He put his head to his hand to his helmet and quickly pulled it back. Here's Patrick Bailey. A couple of singles, a walk, and an RBI tonight. Two down. 3-2 Cleveland, eighth inning. The windup and the pitch. And it's in there, called strike. next windup and pitch, foul tipped it, 0-2.

0: Now the 0-2. High, 1-2. Madden firing. The pitch foul tipped into the catcher, Smith. Ending over as Bailey strikes out. It's Cade Smith time. Cleveland up 3-2. 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
0: It's in the hands now of Cade Smith. He'll face Torres, Green, and Dingler. Ninth inning, 3-2 Cleveland. Cade Smith, 21 for 23 in save opportunities. His 30th appearance, 46 strikeouts in 30 innings. 2.67 ERA. Fastball, slider, split. Gleyber Torres, 0 for 2 with a walk, checks and takes a called strike. Cade Smith. Firing, pitch high, 1-1. The next delivery, bullseye, and the count of 1-2. Cade's had 4 days off, so well rested. He is the major league leader in saves with 21. The pitch, down and in, 2-2. The set, the pitch, and it's lashed foul off to the right. We will do it again at 2-2.
7: Right, if he can pull it off, again, this season series, the Guardians will have held the Tigers to just 10 runs in the five games.
0: The pitch, swing and a foul upstairs, still a 2-2 count.
7: And maybe more impressive tonight because of the way the Tigers have been swinging the bats here recently.
0: Smith, the pitch, fouled it off. That's a good splitter that Torres spoiled. Cade Smith has saved 18 in a row. That dates back to mid-April. Now the 2-2. Swung on, ground ball headed to the second baseman. In shallow right, Bazzana fields it, throws out Gleyber Torres. That's a huge first out for Cade Smith. Cleveland with a 3-2 lead. Tigers with two hits all night. Two solo homers. Hunter Gaddis came on at a 1-2-3 eighth. Tanner Bibee, another brilliant start. Here's Riley Green, 0-for-2, a walk. The set, the pitch, bullseye. The next offering, backed him off the plate, and the count of 1-1. Detroit trying to flip the script as Green fouls off the splitter. And the count now 1-2. Seven times this year, Detroit has been walked off. The pitch, got him swinging on a split in the dirt. Green makes no effort to go to first. Bailey was going to tag him out. He doesn't have to if the hitter gives himself up. Riley Green is out number two, and the Tigers are down to their last out. Two down in the ninth. Cleveland with the lead, 3-2. And the batter, the dangerous Tiger, Dylan Dingler, 16 bombs, 49 RBIs. Drives this one to deep left. Back is Martinez, makes the catch, ball game. And Cade Smith with a 1-2-3 ninth. Has saved 19 in a row. And the Guardians are 5-0 against Detroit in 2026. They win the opener in the weekend series by a final score of 3-2.
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0: Welcome back to downtown Cleveland with the third sellout of the season. As reason to be happy, Cleveland starts this weekend series, an important one against the Tigers, with a 3-2 win over Detroit. Another brilliant effort by Tanner Bibee. Then the back end of the bullpen, Hunter Gaddis and Cade Smith got it done. And Cleveland allows just two hits to the Tigers, a team that has been baseball's best offense in the month of June, but not tonight. Final numbers when we come back.
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0: Back in downtown Cleveland, the final numbers will read like this. Cleveland, 3 runs, 9 hits, 1 error, 8 left. Detroit, 2 runs, 2 hits, no errors, 2 left. Tanner Bibee with a win. He is 2-7. That's now back-to-back wins for Tanner. Save number 22 for Cade Smith. 19 straight saves that he has had a chance to save. He has done just that. Jack Flaherty takes the loss. He's 1-8. Just 2 hours, 20 minutes to play it. 35,427, the third sellout of the year, watched it. Cleveland with this win now stops a four-game slide. They're 38-23, and Detroit falls to 29-40. Rosie has the wrap-up show next. This is Tom Hamilton. Hope you'll be with us tomorrow at 4:10. Boy, that should be fun. The return of Tarek Skubal and the Gavin Williams bobblehead giveaway. We'll have it for you. Once again, tonight's a winner for Cleveland, 3-2. 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
3: 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Welcome back to Progressive Field, downtown Cleveland. Jim Rosenhaus along with you. It is Guardians wrap-up following a 3-2 Guardians win over the Tigers tonight here in the series opener, as the Guardians received tremendous pitching from Tanner Bibee in the bullpen and just enough offense for the one-run win. We'll get to the highlights on our Honda Drive at Home game summary and hear from manager Stephen Vogt in just a little bit. But first, a look at the Northeast Ohio Ford Dealers out-of-town scoreboard, and we begin in Pittsburgh, where the Marlins hammer the Pirates tonight by a final score of 8-3. Elsewhere, the Astros and Royals are now in the top half of the fourth inning. That 9-run first holding up for Houston, with 2 home runs for Yordan Alvarez, including a grand slam. 24 bombs on the season now for Alvarez. 9-5, the Astros are leading the Royals, top half of the fourth inning in KC. It's the Cardinals over the Twins in Minneapolis, 3-1, top half of the fourth inning. The Dodgers and White Sox in Chicago. The White Sox just put a 7 spot up in the bottom of the fifth inning. They lead Los Angeles 8-2 in the bottom half of the sixth. What a summer it's been on the south side. Brewers lead the Phillies 6-0 behind Jacob Mizorowski, bottom of the eighth inning in Milwaukee. It's the Blue Jays 7, the Yankees 5, bottom of the sixth up at the Rogers Center. The Mets and Braves in New York. It's the Mets 6, Atlanta 2, that game at the end of 3, in a game that was delayed by rain for just a little bit. Red Sox leading the Rangers 7-1, top 8 at Fenway Park, and it's the Orioles 7, the Padres 3. They're in the middle of the 8th inning at Camden Yards. Mariners lead the Nationals 5-0. Colt Emerson with his 5th home run of the season. Wow, what a rookie for Seattle. That game at the bottom of the 2nd in D.C. Top 7. In Cincinnati, the Reds and Diamondbacks are tied at 2, and right here it was the Guardians 3, the Tigers 2, and we'll have the highlights and manager Stephen Vogt when we come back.
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3: Guardians a winner tonight, 3-2. Here's how it went on our Honda game summary. Cleveland would take the lead in the bottom half of the second inning, a leadoff double from Reese Hoskins, and he was still at second base with two men down. That's when Patrick Bailey stepped in to get things done.
8: Here's the 2-2 to Bailey. Swung and drilled into left center. That's a base hit. That is going to score Hoskins. And Patrick Bailey shoots it the other way and puts Cleveland on top 1-0 with his 10th RBI of the campaign. What a piece of hitting. He got a mid-90s fastball down and away and shot it the other way for the two-out RBI single. And that's what's been missing in this four-game losing streak. Cleveland had not been getting they hit with runners in scoring position. 3-for-34, but Bailey comes through.
3: And the next hitter was Brian Rocchio.
8: Here's the payoff. Swung and drilled to right. Near the line. It'll get down to base hit. It'll go all the way to the wall. That'll enable Bailey to score. Hitting second, turning the Jets on. Diving into third. Rocchio with an RBI triple. Once Carpenter couldn't cut it off going toward the line, Rocchio was never going to hesitate, but more importantly, Bailey was going to score. And Rocchio's second triple of the year gives him 32 RBIs.
3: So 2-0 Cleveland. The Tigers would get on the scoreboard in the top half of the third inning. In his Tigers debut, James Outman launched a home run to right center, his first home run on the season. He had been playing for the Twins. That made it a 2-1 ball game. Guardians added a key insurance run in the sixth inning. After a one-out double by Angel Martinez, Stephen Kwan stepped in.
8: The pitch. Swung on line drive. This is a base hit into center field. That is going to score Martinez. An RBI single for Stephen Kwan. And the Guardians have a 3-1 lead. And Stephen Kwan with a two-hit night. RBI number 13. And the Guardians getting some clutch hitting with men in scoring position tonight.
3: And that proved to be huge as Spencer Torkelson hit an eighth-inning home run, leading things off his 11th of the season to make it 3-2. But with Kate Smith on in the ninth, two outs, bases empty, Smith did what he's been doing all season.
8: Dylan Dingler, 16 bombs, 49 RBIs, drives this one to deep left. Back is Martinez, makes the catch, ball game. And Kate Smith with a 1-2-3 night has saved 19 in a row. And the Guardians are 5-0 against Detroit in 2026. They win the opener in the weekend series by a final score of 3-2.
3: So a nice win for the Guardians, 3-2 with 3 runs on 9 hits, 1 error. Cleveland stranded 8 base runners. On the other side, 2 runs, just 2 hits, no errors, and 2 men left for the Tigers. The winning pitcher, Tanner Bibee, now 2-7 with 7 strong innings. Cade Smith with save number 22. Jack Flaherty takes the loss, falling to 1-8. Time of tonight's game, 2 hours 20 minutes. Paid crowd, 35,427. Sellout number 3 on the season. Stay with us. We'll hear from manager Stephen Vogt next.
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3: Guardians a winner tonight by a final score of 3-2. 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
24: We got like 7-8 outs, 3 pitches or less. Just what does that tell you as a manager?
25: He's pounding the zone. Stuff's moving, inducing weak contact. That was special. I mean, that's really a game you wish you added on more runs to let him, you know, keep going. And, but Tanner did his job and then some. I mean, that was unbelievable. What, 5 base runners, 2 walks in the first, and then picked the other guy off. So, I mean, it was pretty special.
24: Fastball usage was up higher. Is that something that was planned or just something that you saw?
25: I think, you know, obviously our catchers, Brad Goldberg, do such a great job of game planning. But we trust our catchers back there. And I think, you know, Patty realized he had a pretty special sinker and four seam today. And obviously the cutter was great, but that was just super impressive. I thought they did a great job. You know, really only the two homers, really the only blemishes. And it was fun to watch.
24: We thought his at bat kind of in that first, but what did that at bat mean to you guys?
25: I mean, we talked about it pregame, right? Runners in scoring position, two outs. You know, you get a leadoff double, and then you got a guy coming up with runner on second, two outs. So to come through long at bat, I thought Patty had great at bats tonight, and he's been hitting the ball hard since he's been here. He can hit, and obviously what he does behind the plate is special too.
0: When you have defense behind Tanner like that tonight, how does that just like carry over to everything?
25: I think, you know, sometimes, you know, especially Roki making that catch on that pop up. I mean, you know, Keith comes out and gets jammed on the first pitch. We all thought it was falling. And when that does fall, now you have a runner on first. I mean, I know it sounds super elementary, but instead it's one out. And you're like, okay, yes, good pitch. Because when you make a good pitch and somebody gets a bloop hit like that, it can really lead you down a path of feeling disheartened or here we go again. But, you know, our defense, Baz made, you know, a couple nice plays. Haas made a few nice plays at first. I mean, I thought, you know, Chase with the sliding catch, it just goes on and on. We had a great night defensively.
24: Seems like when somebody makes a play like Roque made, and they always seem to come up the next inning and it carries over offensively. Just, you know, is there anything to that?
25: I mean, it's something that we always talk about in baseball. It's like it happens every time, right? Somebody makes a nice play. And when you make a play like that, you feel confident. It gets you going. And you pick up your teammates huge when you do that.
1: It's like almost every other day now we're talking about Brian having a crazy play like that. Just what have you seen from him lately, defense?
25: Yeah, I mean, like I said, he's not far removed from being a Gold Glove finalist, and he's done a great job. Moved over to short, and he keeps getting better. I mean, actually probably one of the tougher plays he had, no one noticed. It was a hard ground ball by Torkelson, I think, and he made it look super easy. That play was not easy at all, moving to his right. So he's moving well and playing a good shortstop.
24: What did you think from Cole at the plate lately? He's trending in the right direction, number areas.
25: Yeah, I thought, he made an adjustment in Texas, and the ball's been jumping off his bat a lot better. And, that was vintage quantity tonight. Shoot a fastball to left and then get a split kind of up in the zone, drive it to right center. Quani can hit. We know that, and he's definitely trending in the right direction.
3: And a little bonus coverage tonight, Tanner Bibee also with some post-game comments.
24: This side looked like the fastball is working really well for you guys. You used it a lot more than usual. Is there a plan to that, or what do you think is going like that?
2: I think there's a plan for it. I think in that first inning, the combo of the sinker four seam, I think, was working pretty good. And I think they had some uncomfortable swings to it. So I think we just kept going with it.
24: For Gosby, still, you could, I know you have a lot of pitches, but you have a couple pitches working really well. What does that do for you in your mind?
2: Yeah, it's really, I feel like it's always a good thing when certain pitches, especially like fastballs, are working well, because you're going to throw fastballs more than anything else. So when those are working, it makes your life a lot easier, usually. And usually you're a little more efficient just because you're in the zone. So definitely a confident booster for sure.
24: You had seven outs, three pitches or less, which obviously gets you deeper in the game. But does that play off of what you were just saying with what was working?
2: Yeah, I think so. I think Pat's whole thing in between every inning is just telling me, like, three or less, let's go, three or less. So I think it's a good thing to – obviously, typically when you're in the zone, you're ahead, usually good things happen. So yeah.
1: Speaking of confidence, what's it do for you when you see plays like Rogio had, Pisana had, like Water and everybody kind of getting in the mix?
2: Yeah, I mean, there was good plays all around the diamond today. I mean, that Rogio play was, I thought, off the bat, I thought it was for sure a hit. And then I look back and he just kind of just flailed and caught it. But it was awesome. All three of those guys. I mean, everyone today, even Reese with the tag, Reese of that diving play in the eighth, like everyone had a really good defensive game.
24: And you guys don't look at pitcher wins specifically, but like just how are you feeling that, like, you're producing A and then the team is getting wins and you're taking the ball really?
2: Yeah, I mean, for sure. I mean, I feel like my job is to go out there and try to throw up as many zeros as possible. And obviously when it lines up like that, it's great.
24: Your record at AL Central was really good, but in a series like this, you know, where they're at, just how important was it to have a night like tonight for you guys?
2: I think it's super important. I think I feel like coming off a tough series, I feel like starting this series off with a win and kind of putting us in the driver's seat for the next 3 days is a big deal, especially in division. And I feel like we just got to keep going.
4: One of those guys has kind of been a staple alongside you the past couple of years, really turning into a relief lately. What have you kind of seen from him and his productivity?
2: I mean, I feel like he's been the same guy every single day. I mean, you wouldn't tell whether he was hitting 400 or whatever he's hitting.

0: Comes out of it. Here.
1: So Daniel, just what's it like to have, Daniel Spino on the roster?
0: It's freaking awesome. He's like one of the best people ever. I got drafted in 21, and I remember in 22 spring training. I mean, you hear all these stories about him, and I saw him in spring training in 22, and I was like, this is the best pitcher I've ever seen. And I still feel that way, honestly. It's like the most electric stuff I've ever seen. And for how much he's gone through, it's honestly like a miracle that he was able to do that. But that just kind of attests to how hard of a worker he is and how good of a teammate and just all of it. It's like I've never seen so many people so excited to see a person debut in a locker room, at least in my 4 years. So it's really awesome to have him here.
2: So the Guardians win it 3-2. They are now 5-0 against the Tigers this season. And with the victory, Cleveland now 38-33 on the season. And we'll see what happens with the White Sox game against the Dodgers to see if Cleveland moves back into first place. Detroit falls to 29-41. And at the very least, they'll be 8 games back of the White Sox heading into play tomorrow. Next up for the Guardians, game two of the series. What a pitching matchup tomorrow as Tarek Skubal returns to the mound for the Tigers. Joey Cantillo on the hill for the Guardians. A 4:10 start. We'll have it for you beginning with Guardians warm-up at 3:35. So that'll do it for our coverage here tonight. Thanks, as always, to Brian Motze back at Command Center. And, of course, for Tom Hamilton, this is Jim Rosenhaus reminding you the final score from Progressive Field in downtown Cleveland, the Cleveland Guardians 3, the Detroit Tigers 2. Have a great night, everyone.
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8: Good evening and welcome to the show, which tonight is produced and directed by the boss, capital T, capital B, iHeart Grand Poobah. Keith Kennedy is filling in. If a boss can fill in. Thanks a lot, Rob Rosicky, for bailing on me on a night when the Guardians win. Robbie Rowe on his way to Hilton Head for a vacation. 216-578-1100 is the number. Text the show, 21095. Text brought to you by Absolute Roofing. What a victory for the Cleveland Guardians tonight. 3-2 over the Detroit Tigers at packed Progressive Field. Manager Stephen Vogt and his players didn't say it. I wouldn't have expected him to, but I will. That was a must win. As must a win as you can have in now the middle of June. Absolutely needed this one. Could not lose. A loss would have been 5 in a row overall. And you had Tarek Skubal looming tomorrow afternoon. So the Guardians needed to get this one, and they did. 3 runs, 9 hits, 1 error, and it was a cheesy error because that error shouldn't even be there given how amazing the defense was. I mean, you had to charge the error. Hoskins flipped high to Bibee covering at first, but if ever a game was worthy of an errorless slate, it was this one for Cleveland tonight. They were just spectacular defensively. Three run, nine hits, one error for Cleveland. Two runs, two hits, no errors for the Tigers. Yes, that's right. Two hits for the Tigers, both long balls. James Outman in the third and Spencer Torkelson in the eighth. Outman and Torkelson took Tanner Bibee deep, but Tanner Bibee was awesome tonight. Seven innings, two hits, two runs earned, two walks, eight strikeouts, 61 of 91 pitches, four strikes. He improves to 2-7. The ERA shrinks to 3.96. We know Bibee's changeup has been amazing this season. Hitters entered the night. Let's see, what were they hitting against Bibee's changeup? 118, 6 for 51. And, you know, he had some good changeups tonight, but the key for Bibee against the Tigers on Friday night at Progressive Field in the middle of June was the fastball. His fastball had life, and he trusted it. Catcher Patrick Bailey was like, keep throwing it. And there were several instances where he ambushed the Tigers hitters with fastballs, surprised them with the heaters. They thought they were getting maybe the changeup or breaking pitch, and instead he pumped the fastball and either got a swing and miss or a late pop out or something to that effect. But excellent job by the good guys to get the first of three against the Tigers coming off the off day. So they had to stew about that sweep at the hands of the Yankees Monday, Tuesday, Wednesday. You also had a loss last Sunday against the Rangers, 10-0 in Arlington. So it had been a week of losing, and that ended tonight. Not a moment too soon, as we said. Tigers had been really hot. You know, they still are hot in the month of June, but they slipped to 29-41. Cleveland improves to 38-33. 216-578-1100. 216-578-1100. 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I mean, what more can be said about the White Sox other than they are a wagon, certainly on the south side of Chicago? The Dodgers led the White Sox 2-1 entering the bottom of the fifth, and Chicago put a 7 spot up in the fifth. They're up 8-2 in the bottom of the eighth, so they're going to win that, even against the mighty Dodgers. The White Sox are going to win, and that will mean that they remain a half game ahead of the Cleveland Guardians in the AL Central. Minnesota's third at 31-39. Detroit 29-41, as we said. And then Kansas City, oh my goodness, what a disaster they are. I mean, remember in the offseason how much love was being doled out to the Kansas City Royals, the little engine that could? Oh, yeah, yeah, here they come. The young core led by Bobby Witt Jr. Well, all right, so I'm running a little smack at them. They're coming back against the Astros tonight. The Astros put a 9-piece on the Royals in the first inning, and it was answered by 5 runs from Kansas City. So 14 runs in the first inning at Kansas City, Astros, Royals. And in that first inning, Yordan Alvarez was 2-for-2 with 2 homers and 6 RBI in just the first inning. Middle of 6 at Kauffman right now. And Yordan is 3-for-4 with the 6 RBI, 2 homers, 2 runs. When are more and more and more and more people going to say that it's Jordan's MVP to lose now that Aaron Judge has been out? Jordan Alvarez at the moment is slashing .323, .434, .661. He is just a beast. Killing fools. He's got 24 bombs. I mean, if that's not an MVP, I don't know who is. 24 homers, 54 RBI for Jordan, and the Guardians will be seeing him soon in Houston. But the Royals losing again. They're in last place. They're a mess, and that's fine by me. Tigers have been hot, trying to separate themselves from the Royals at the bottom of the AL Central. So it's good job by the Guardians to cool them off. Not exactly Boku run support for Tanner Bibee. What else is new? But the bullet is that Bibee got incredible defense. So while he didn't get a lot of runs, just three it ended up being for his support, he got some awesome defense. So there was a little bit of a trade-off tonight. 216-578-1100, 216-578-1100. 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We will be back in a few.
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8: This is absolutely wild. So Tanner Bibee for the Guardians tonight was dealing. 7 innings, 2 hits. The 2 hits were solo homers. 2 walks, 8 strikeouts. The next time Tanner Bibee is going to take the mound will be Thursday in Milwaukee against the Brewers. You know who he's going to be matched up against? You know who is going to be his opposite number on that game? Oh, that would be Jacob Mizorowski, the Miz, the Milwaukee Miz, because we know we have ours from the wrestling fame. Jacob Mizorowski pitching tonight for the Brewers, gearing up for his showdown with Tanner Bibee. Are you ready for the Miz's line from Milwaukee? Complete game, 1 hitter with 15 strikeouts and no walks. And he did it in 95 pitches. This is one of the most absurd pitching lines I think I've ever seen. When you realize it's a complete game that has 15 strikeouts and only 95 pitches. I'd love to know how many times in Major League history there's been a 1-hitter or even 2 or 3 or 4-hitter with 15 strikeouts in fewer than 100 pitches. Jacob Mizorowski, the right-hander, 9-1-0-0-0-15, 74 of 95 pitches for strikes. He improves to 8-2 and lowers his ERA to .134. And when we say Mizorowski is a flamethrower, we mean it. I'm listening to Hammy piped in on the speakers at booth one as I watched the game and took copious notes. And Hammy mentioned that Mizorowski hit 104.5 on the gun. He threw a pitch north of 104 miles an hour. At least one against the Phillies. I mean, we talk about aliens in sports such as Victor Wembanyama. Is Jacob Mizorowski that far behind? Is it really fair that a guy can throw not just a hundo, but 104? 6-7. And it's Bivey versus Mizorowski on Thursday in Milwaukee. I know the Guardians have to stay in the moment. They can't look ahead, but oh, is that going to be delicious? So the combined lines tonight for the two guys who are going to meet Thursday in Milwaukee, 16 innings, three hits, two runs earned, two solo homers allowed by Bibee, two walks, 23 strikeouts. That's the combo platter of Bibee and Mizorowski. Oh, my goodness. So Brewers took care of business, 6-0, but we weren't too worried about that. All we care about right now is that the Guardians beat the Tigers 3-2, snapped a 4-game losing streak. And I choose to look at it as the Guardians have won one in a row. I'm not going to say, you know what, they're still in a tailspin because they won a close game, low-scoring game. They got it done. Typically, three or fewer runs, you don't win more than you lose. So it's nice to get that one in the win column. The Guardians improved to 38-33. Within those 38 victories, 5 against the Detroit Tigers, 0 losses. Guardians 5-0 against the Motor City Kitties. We remember a couple of weeks ago the 4-game sweep at Comerica. So you got a team that a lot of people believe is going to recover, will probably hang on to Tarek Skubal to the bitter end this season. This will be his last one in Detroit. And I'm thinking Detroit's going to be a factor down the stretch. So for the Guardians to be 5-0 against them is a beautiful thing. Plenty of stars tonight at Progressive Field. Beautiful night, packed house at Progressive, and there were a lot of contributors. Pretty much everybody who played for the Guardians or pitched for the Guardians did something to help this team win tonight. And we're going to get into that. We're going to do the deeper dive on the other side of the upcoming break because the defense alone is worth a segment. I mean, this was circus defense. Began with Brian Rocchio pulling Willie Mays out of his hat in shallow left center. And it stemmed all the way to Chase DeLauder in right and Reese Hoskins at first and the Wizard of Boz, Travis Bazzana at second. Now, Bazzana continues to struggle at the plate, 0-for-4 tonight. But his D was excellent. Not his calling card, but the Guardians and Tanner Bibee, they needed Travis Bazzana to be good at second base tonight, and he wasn't just good, he was excellent. 216-578-1100, 216-578-1100. Text the show 21095. 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We'll continue to talk about it as the night unfolds, beginning June 15th. We got a sponsor for a segment at the end of Sportsline, Serta Pro Painters, your trusted local painting professionals. 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The call or text of the night is going to be the Serta Pro Painters text or call of the night beginning Monday. So thank you, Serta Pro Painters. And we are going to be keeping an eye on the text screen because Keith Kennedy is producing. It's a screen. And we're going to be doing all sorts of other stuff with Serta Pro Painters. So that's awesome beginning next week. All right, we'll be back on the other side of the upcoming break to talk Guardians 3, Tigers 2.
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18: ABC News, I'm Dave Packer. The Trump administration offering their most confident assessment yet that a deal with Iran will be happening very soon. ABC's Jonathan Curl.
19: Both sides seem to agree on one thing. If Iran complies with the Memorandum of Understanding, it will be rewarded. Vice President J.D. Vance posting on social media, if the Islamic Republic of Iran meets its obligations, then economic benefits will flow to them. Possible rewards include $24 billion in frozen Iranian assets and relief from crushing U.S. sanctions. When Iran would get that money remains unclear.
18: Officials say at least 11 people shot, one fatally, in an active shooter situation earlier today in Midland, Texas. The suspect found dead at the scene. President Trump's name could be gone from the Kennedy Center in hours. Deadline given by a court for Trump's name to be taken off. The administration asking for more time, but a judge denied that. This is ABC News.
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16: Tanner Bibee's pitch swung on a little floater into left center, and it's going to be caught on a diving catch by Rocchio with his back to home plate. Oh, what a play by the Guardian shortstop. Brian Rocchio has played an all-star caliber short all year and just made a Willie Mays type catch.
17: Back to Dollar Bank Extra Innings on WTAM 1100, home of the Guardians. Here again is your host, Dennis Manilov.
8: And yet another fantastic call. I mean, is there any other kind? By Tom Hamilton. How smoothly he transitioned from the little flare to caught. What an amazing defensive play by Brian Rocchio. Opening the Detroit second. Just sprinting out into a bunch of green grass in shallow left center. And making the basket catch as he hit the ground, robbing Colt Keith of a base hit. And it was the first of a handful of stellar defensive plays. This one isn't necessarily robbery. The next one I'm going to talk about. Later in the second, Travis Bazzana charging, picking, and throwing to get Zach McKinstry. That, again, wasn't a straight hit robbery, but it was a really good defensive play. So by two innings in, you had Rocchio with the amazing catch and Bazzana with the quality charge and throw. Then in the third inning, Bazzana diving into the hole, landing in shallow right, scrambles to his feet to throw out Riley Green, the left-handed power threat for the Tigers, had yanked it into the hole, and he thought he had a knock. And Bazzana said, not so fast. Fourth inning, Northeast Ohio's own Dylan Dingler, pride of Jackson High School, the Jackson Polar Bears. Dingler with a duck snort to right that near the line, and here comes Chase DeLauder with the sliding backhanded catch to Rob Dingler. And Reese Hoskins went to the ground for a backhand pick to Rob McKinstry. So McKinstry was sick and tired of the Guardians. And the one time Zach McKinstry did get on base, he got picked off. If you want to add that log to the defensive fire, Tanner Bibee, known for his pickoff move. But I'll tell you this, a veteran move by the first baseman, Reese Hoskins. The little things added to victory tonight, and this was one of those little things. McKinstry had reached when Hoskins had a sort of a long toss to Bibee covering. It was a little high. I still think Bibee could have made the catch, but the error was charged to Hoskins. And McKinstry's on first, and he's got a decent lead. It's a tight game. He dives back on Bibee's pickoff move, and he basically had to dive around Reese Hoskins. Hoskins had the kind of, sort of block of first base, legal, but McKinstry, because he had to swerve around Hoskins' leg, It gave Hoskins enough time to slap the tag on. No challenge by the Tigers because they saw the video and McKinstry was out. And McKinstry was looking at the first base ump like, what am I supposed to do? Well, it was legal. And an excellent, excellent play by the veteran first baseman, Rhys Hoskins. And it led to a pickoff. So the Guardians did pretty much everything right defensively. And the one miscue, as we said, was erased by Tanner Bibee picking off McKinstry. Texts that have come in, the texts have been incredible. No disrespect to Detroit, but this texter does not think that Detroit is going to be able to get back in it, that the Tigers have dug too deep of a hole for themselves. It's possible, yeah. 29 and 41 now. But here's where the Tigers get back into a good mood. If they win with Scooble tomorrow and then they win on Sunday, it's not going to be easy for them because Gavin Williams will be on the mound Sunday for Cleveland. But if the Tigers win this series, they continue their hot June. And I'm sure A.J. Hinch has told his guys, or his guys already know it, look what happened to us last year. Cleveland built, or we built the 15.5 game lead on Cleveland, and they ran us down. I know it was a magical September. It was historic September by the Guardians last year. You can't expect to replicate that if you're Cleveland, let alone any other team. But the Tigers can say, we're getting healthier. We got Scooble back. We have front of the rotation guys, including Framber. We got a chance. That's how they're selling it right now. One of the guys who is supposed to help them in the rotation, Jack Flaherty, he was on the mound tonight. And Flaherty lugged into the game a 1-7 record with a 5.31 ERA. And Flaherty wasn't dazzling, but he hadn't been rocked in three innings. Three innings, three hits, two runs earned, one walk, one strikeout, 63 pitches. But that was it for Jack Flaherty. It became a bullpen game for Detroit because Flaherty exited after three, and it was announced that he had left leg discomfort or soreness. So not sure what was going on with Jack Flaherty's leg there, but it was enough to drive him out of that start after three innings and 63 pitches. I mean, that's a decent amount of pitches to throw in. That's a lot of pitches, actually, in three innings, but in no way, if Flaherty was healthy, is he out of there after 63. The rest of the group, Wagispack, Somers, Anderson, and Madden for Detroit, and Detroit's final pitching line combined 8 innings, 9 hits, 3 runs earned, 2 walks, 8 strikeouts. Bibee was relieved after giving up the home run to lead off the 8th by Spencer Torkelson. Hunter Gaddis comes in and pitches the hitless 8th, his 10th hold, and then he gives way to Cade Smith. Cade Smith, hitless 9th, 1 strikeout, 10 of 13 pitches for strikes. Cade Smith with his 22nd save. So, incredible job by Cade Smith. Now, already, you know, here we are mid-June and he's got 22 saves. We will continue to talk Guardians and Tigers, but I'm taking a quick little break here because we're keeping an eye on USA against Paraguay in the World Cup. Don't worry. USA's got the game in hand. Motz was telling us, and by us, I mean Keith Kennedy and me here at 668 Euclid Avenue. Motz down the hall spinning the hits for the Guardians Radio Network. He's working on his next project with the Guardians. But Motz was saying 3-0 Team USA late second half. And we know this, the radio home of FIFA World Cup 2026 is Sports Radio 99.1. 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And tonight's game, today's game, the featured game, of course, the United States of America against Paraguay, and the U.S. is going to win that at last check up 3-0 late second period. Tomorrow, a three-pack on 99.1. Qatar against Switzerland, Brazil against Morocco, and Haiti against Scotland. The times are wild. 2:30 a.m. That can't be possible. That's not possible. Yeah, it's got to be p.m. That's a misprint. 2:30 p.m. match at 3. 30-minute post-game, Qatar, Switzerland, then 5:30 pregame with an 8 o'clock Eastern time kickoff, Brazil, Morocco, and also Haiti, Scotland. So 99.1 Sports Radio Cleveland is your home for FIFA World Cup 2026. The Guardians, in addition to playing the incredible defense and getting the great pitching from Tanner Bibee, Hunter Gaddis, and Cade Smith, got some timely hits. And one of the offensive stars, Stephen Kwan. Kwani with a multi-hit performance in the 7-hole, playing center field for Voter. And, oh, that was good to see. Stephen Kwan, 2-for-4. He drove in a run, and he easily could have had 3 knocks. He blooped one early, and James Outman, the center fielder for the Tigers, came racing in. And speaking of great defense, he made a diving catch to deny Stephen Kwan a hit. So Kwani easily could have had 3 hits tonight. And that is refreshing. His teammates love him. His teammates are convinced that he is going to snap out of this season-long funk, a funk that actually dates to middle of last year. But the bottom of the order for the Guardians, the bottom third, Stephen Kwan, Patrick Bailey, and Brian Rocchio combined 5 hits in 10 official at-bats, 1 walk, drove in 3. Each guy had an RBI, and Bailey scored. So the bottom of the order coming through for the Guardians. In addition to Kwan, 2-for-4, and Patrick Bailey, 2-for-3, the other multi-hit performance for Cleveland, Chase DeLauder. That was a sight for sore eyes, because DeLauder has been fighting it, to say the least. And DeLauder was 2-for-3 tonight with a walk, so he reached 3 times. And what's crazy about DeLauder is that his power, at least home run power, just isn't there. He had the first week home run barrage, first series home run barrage in Seattle, and it has been a difficult road when it comes to home run hitting. But I don't know that Stephen Vogt really worries about that. They're probably trying to convince, if they haven't already, hey, Chase, just keep swinging at it, and eventually it's going to go out. Don't try to hit home runs. Don't try to hit home runs as you bob and weave in your rookie campaign. What's really encouraging about Chase DeLauder, though, is his ability to hit left-handed pitching. Entering tonight, Chase DeLauder against lefties, the left-on-left matchup, 25-for-73 with 6 doubles, a triple, no homers, 11 ribbies, 6 walks. He had a 342, 388, 452 slash, 840 OPS against lefties entering tonight, and he got another hit tonight against lefties, Drew Summers. So DeLauder now has 26 hits against lefties. Typically, you get the young guys, especially left-handed hitters who are young rookies, you know, they haven't established themselves, and you kind of babysit them because of how funky lefties can be, lefty pitchers. So to start out careers, managers will often have the left-handed hitters, even if they're great prospects, they'll have them face primarily right-handed pitching. But that's not been the case with DeLauder. He's been a starter from the jump, and he has rewarded Stephen Vogt by not only hanging in against lefties, he has thrived against lefties. Entering today against righties, 35 for 163. Five doubles, seven homers, 23 ribbies, 21 walks. Slash against righties, 215, 303, 374, 677 OPS. And he did get a knock against a righty tonight. Madden gave up a double to DeLauder. So Chase DeLauder continues to hit left-handed pitching, and that's good. I'm not worried about the power. I just want to see him get on base. He has kind of an funky swing. It's sort of off balance a little bit, but that's what he's done his entire career. This isn't just, you know, happening in his rookie campaign with the Guardians. He's never had the conventional left-handed swing with the weight transfer and the balance and the sit and spin stuff. So I'm not worried about that. I just want him to continue to hit against lefties, and hopefully he can find it against righties. Meanwhile, somebody has got to wake up the bats. Hats for bats for my man Travis Bazzana. The Wizard of Boz is, to loosely quote Joe Namath, struggling. He's now 5 for 39 in June, and his last game of May was 0 for 5 against the Red Sox. So Travis Bazzana is in a 5 for 44 slide, and that is a total of 1, 2, 3, 4, 5, 6, 7, 8, 9, 10, 11 games. So Travis Bazzana, come on, man. You're better than that. Number one overall pick in 2024. Let's go. Pick it up. The good news, though, is that Bazzana was excellent defensively tonight. He's not known for his glove. He's not known for his defensive prowess, but you'd have never known it based on his performance tonight. Texts that have come in, you realize the White Sox last three victories have been against the two best teams in baseball. Did they skip rebuilding and go straight to contending? You want to talk about an early candidate for text of the night as we get ready for the Serta Pro Painter sponsorship next week? That's an excellent text, and you read my mind. And what I was talking about yesterday, last night with Robbie Rowe, the White Sox are crazy. Three consecutive 100-loss seasons in 2023, 2024, and 2025. In 2024, it was particularly ignominious because they lost 120-plus. They've gone from 100 losses to hunting a division title. You typically don't do that. There's a way station between 100 losses and chasing a division. And it's normally, I don't know, a 70-92 season or 75-87 type season. The White Sox are like, no, no thanks. We're going to go 0-75 as far as miles an hour, and we're going to floor it. And they're feeling it. I mean, that team with their home record now, I think it has it gone final with the Dodgers? I'm not sure, but they were 22-11, the White Sox were, at home entering tonight. So it'll be, yeah, here we go. It has gone final against the Dodgers. The White Sox, 37-31, half game up on Cleveland, seven up on the Twins, and nine up on the fourth place Tigers. White Sox are 23-11 at home. It's one of the best home records in Major League Baseball. They've won three in a row, and as the texter pointed out, that three-game winning streak, Braves in Chicago, Braves in Chicago, and Dodgers in Chicago. I would have thought, from the Cleveland perspective, if we were ever going to get help against the White Sox, it was going to come from the Braves and the Dodgers. So far, not so good. Because, remember, yesterday was supposed to be the series finale between the White Sox and Braves, but it was scratched. It was scrapped because of weather. So the White Sox, they are to be taken seriously. Mad props to Terry in Cleveland for identifying that a while ago. He kind of scolded me and said, hey, you're not taking the White Sox seriously. And listen, going into this season, I didn't expect them to contend. I thought they would get better. They would be much better than 100 losses, but I didn't think they'd be contending in the middle of June, let alone be in first place. So in some sense, I disrespected the White Sox, but they've got young pieces. Is their pitching going to hold up? Are they going to go get guys ahead of the deadline? Well, that's going to be fascinating for sure. 216-578-1100, 216-578-1100. 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And get that home record over 500. 18-17. They were shedding way too many games at home. And we're just 17-17 after the Yankees got through with them in that three-game sweep. But now 18-17 at home, 20-16 on the road. And they get the much-needed victory tonight ahead of the Scooble game tomorrow afternoon. Scoobs returns after having his elbow worked on. Loose bodies, otherwise known as bone chips, were removed from Scooble's elbow. And he's back tomorrow, so we'll see how far he goes. You know, his eyes light up whenever he faces the Guardians, and you can be sure that Austin Hedges will be in the lineup, and Austin Hedges will probably be bunting against Tarik Skubal. We'll be back on the other side of the upcoming break. This is Dollar Bank Extra Innings on News Radio WTM 1100 and 106.9 FM.
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0: through the western part of the state. ABC meteorologist Lee Goldberg says that same storm that caused the tornado outbreak in the Midwest Thursday, and there are more storms on the way for Saturday.
1: Comes in two rounds in Kansas and Missouri. One in the morning, another round in the evening. That's a level 3 out of 5 risk for Kansas City.
0: We're learning about a special arrangement the Trump administration coordinated with the UFC, and it goes beyond Sunday's planned fight on the White House South Lawn on President Trump's 80th birthday.
2: The UFC insists they're footing the bill, which already tops $60 million. But this is a massive marketing opportunity. Corporate sponsorships prominently displayed around the cage. And taxpayer money will be spent on Super Bowl-level security handled by the Secret Service.
0: ABC Chief White House Correspondent Mary Bruce. Also on the president's birthday, his name coming down off the Kennedy Center. The administration lost a last-minute appeal to keep the name up. The original court order stated that a name change requires an act of Congress.
3: For context here, Trump was planning on closing down the Kennedy Center for about 2 years, pouring about $250 million into improving the center overall. Trump has now basically said that if his name's not on it, that renovation's not happening.
0: That's ABC's Peter Haralambos. 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
4: I'm Tom Moore. Here's what else you need to know. Numerous reports say that on Thursday, the FBI raided the Cleveland office of the Ohio Organizing Collaborative, a progressive voting rights group. People with the organization say the FBI agents were looking for evidence of alleged voter fraud. Voters in Ohio will this fall vote on an amendment to the state constitution that would add to the constitution voter identification rules, including requiring a government-issued photo ID. The issue to put this on the ballot was passed by both the state House and Senate. There was a fire this morning at a condo complex in Rocky River.
5: Rocky River fire crews responded to a call of a blaze at a condo complex in the 2100 block of Worcester Road in the 7 o'clock hour Friday morning. When they rolled up on scene, fire personnel discovered a small blaze, which was contained to an area of Building A at the Cliff Towers condos. No word what sparked those flames. There were no injuries, although three residents have been displaced. I'm Carmen Angelo.
4: The boy who drowned yesterday afternoon in a quarry lake in Aurora has been identified as a 10th grader in the Bedford City schools. Portage County Emergency Management says the boy was swimming with a friend. Both jumped in the lake. The one boy couldn't make it to shore and drowned. Police in Toledo have arrested one of the two suspects in last weekend's mass shooting at that city's old West End Festival. L.J. Crisp Carr under arrest. He faces 11 counts of felonious assault. His bond set today at $1.1 million. Other suspect, Kai Nee Taylor, still at large. A group in Lake County's Perry Village starting a petition drive. They want to put on the November ballot an ordinance spelling out regulations for development of data centers. Now your 3 News forecast.
6: Here we go. A comfortable night for sleeping. Our low 62 degrees, low humidity, clear and starry skies all night long. Saturday, bright sun, 88. Sunday, showers and scattered thunderstorms, a high of 78. From the 3 News Weather Center, I'm Mark Johnson.
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4: The pitch. Swung and line drive. This is a base hit into center field. That is going to score Martinez. An RBI single for Stephen Kwan. And the Guardians have a 3-1 lead. And Stephen Kwan with a two-hit night. RBI number 13.
5: 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Here again is your host, Dennis Manilov.
6: Yeah, we'll get back to Guardians Tigers momentarily, but first, it has gone final. The United States men's national team defeats Paraguay 4-1 in their FIFA World Cup 2026 opener. Excellent job by the United States to take care of business. It was 3-0, then it was 3-1, finished 4-1. United States over Paraguay. So excellent, excellent work by the good guys. 216-578-1100, 216-578-1100. Texas show 21095. Text brought to you by Absolute Roofing. We go to Richard in Wycliffe. Richard, the original RIW, what's up?
7: Hey, you're right about the one thing is, that's for sure. We really needed this win. And I'm happy that we did, of course. But I looked at the box score.
6: Your favorite number, three.
7: Nine hits, three runs. And I had to go back to last year. I remember Brenda was on the air, and he took a call from a caller who was saying, you know, as long as we get timely hitting, we don't really have to have all that power. And Brenda said, I got news for you, buddy. He said, you're not going to single anybody to death. That's for sure. You've got to get some power. And I was, I got three stents in my arteries, and this game was a little tough to watch, I'll tell you, because this game was never in the bag for sure until Smith got that final out, you know, and I was happy. And I like Smith because he's been getting a lot of respect on the Major League Baseball channel. A lot of the commentators have considered him one of the best closer in the game, which I think is a nice tribute, and he deserves it. But this is the 71st game and the 35th game in which we have scored three runs or less. And if you subtract the six shutouts, we are 10-29 when we scored 1-3 runs. And I looked at the schedule back there. I added a couple games up, and I came up with 62 runs we scored in those 29 games, averaging a little over two runs a game. And, you know, we're not going to do too much like that. We're going to have to find a way to get some power somehow. But I don't see anybody. You know, what about this kid? I see they brought up Espino. From Columbus.
6: Yeah, I was going to get to that.
7: What position does he play? I didn't even know.
6: Espino?
7: Yeah.
6: Yeah, he's going to be a reliever. But I think their long-term plan for him is to start again. Yeah, okay. Yeah, he's a pitcher.
7: Yeah. Okay. Yeah, okay. Well, I agree with you.
6: Ralph, he's not ready yet.
7: The White Sox are for real. That's for sure. When they can beat the team with the best record in the major leagues two straight, and then run into the former World Series champion at home and annihilate them. I mean, you know, these guys, you're right, they're for real. They got three guys in their lineup that have a total of 52 home runs.
6: Yeah, Murakami's not even back yet from the hamstring.
7: Yeah.
6: Well, okay. Richard, thank you so much. I really appreciate you taking the time. Love hearing from the original RIW. And yeah, it was the magic number, Richard and Wycliffe's magic number, 3. He always talks about Guardians 4 more runs versus Guardians 3 or fewer. It stands to reason that you're going to lose more games than you win when you score 3 or fewer. So the record doesn't even get me. This is Richard's point. The volume is scary. You know, how many times the Guardians have scored 3 or fewer runs? It's now 35. They're 10 and 25, as Richard said. So that's just way too many. But I don't know, you know, where is the power going to come from? It's disappeared. At least the home run power has disappeared from DeLauder. He's still hitting some doubles. Bazana's got to get it together again. I'm not saying he's a guy you pen in for power, but he needs to be getting on base more and get out of this rut that he's been in since the last game of May. Hosey's got to hit more bombs. You hope Manzardo can continue to figure it out. But yeah, I don't know. I don't know where the power is going to come from. All I know is they're going to face some seriously nasty pitching in the next week plus. It's going to be really, really difficult to hit these guys. For the Guardians to hit, especially 5 days from now when Tanner Bibee takes the mound in Milwaukee against Jacob Mizorowski. Good luck with that. Motz was informing us that the final pitch of Mizorowski's no-walk 15-strikeout one-hitter tonight against the Phillies, final pitch was clocked at 103+. So he's just a freak of nature, 6'7". I don't know how you touch him, but the Guardians are going to have to deal with him 5 days from now. And they got more pressing worries. Tarek Skubal tomorrow. The Guardians have now won 10 of their last 11 in the regular season against the Tigers. I have to say regular season because we know wild card series last year, the Tigers prevailed. But the Guardians, at least where the regular season is concerned, have a little bit of an ownership of the Tigers going on. 10 of the last 11. And Richard mentioned it. Congratulations to right-hander Daniel Espino. It has been a long and difficult road for the young fella. Still young, but it's been a long road for Daniel Espino. Multiple significant surgeries. There was a time where he and Gavin Williams were the two guys that you couldn't wait to see at the major league level. Gavin Williams and Daniel Espino and Gavin Williams. And, you know, Tanner Bibee was a solid prospect, but he wasn't mentioned on the level of Espino and Gavin Williams. And then Espino just got beset by injuries. And he's finally worked his way to the major leagues. They promoted Espino today, the Guardians did. And Stephen Vogt relayed to the media that Espino cried with joy. He just couldn't believe it. And it was so wonderful for him. And we're happy to see him because he's got incredible stuff. Don't believe me? Listen to Tanner Bibee. Bibee, after the game today, was talking about Daniel Espino. And Bibee said, at the time that I saw him, he had the most electric stuff I've ever seen. And Bibee stands by that. He thinks that Daniel Espino has the most electric stuff that he's ever seen. That is high praise for a guy who's never thrown a pitch in the major league level. Espino hasn't. Coming from Tanner Bibee, who's accomplished some things at the major league level, I can't wait to see Daniel Espino. He'll be coming out of the pen, and he throws gas, but it's the long-awaited promotion for Daniel Espino. Didn't pitch tonight, but he is with the big club. and the Guardians sent out Cody Hyer to Columbus. So that's awesome. But Espino doesn't hit, so I don't know where the home runs are going to come from. 216-578-1100. 216-578-1100. 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We are also going to talk about basketball tonight before we get out of here a little bit short of midnight. Some anniversaries regarding the Cavaliers. One very special anniversary coming up tomorrow, the 10-year. You know what I'm talking about. We will discuss it on the other side of the upcoming break. This is a Keith Kennedy production of Sportsline and Dollar Bank Extra Innings News Radio WTM 1100 and 106.9 FM.
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4: Here's the 0-2. Swung on, and there's a high fly ball, shallow right. Charging in, DeLauder dives, and he made the catch. Oh, a tumbling grab by Chase DeLauder. And yet another outstanding defensive play by the Guardians.
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6: Yeah, that was Jim Rosenhaus on the call. Guardians Radio Network, produced by Motts. Fourth inning, leading off, Northeast Ohio's own Dylan Dingler. Little flare to right, and Chase DeLauder ran it down, sliding backhanded catch. One of a handful of excellent defensive plays by the Guardians in support of Tanner Bibee, who was really good. And Bibee went seven innings, two hits. They were solo home runs by James Outman and Spencer Torkelson. Relief from Hunter Gaddis in the eighth and Cade Smith in the ninth. Guardians 3, Tigers 2. Dylan Dingler, Jackson High School in Massillon. The pride of Jackson High School, the Polar Bears. I still can't wrap my brain around the senior year that Dylan Dingler had. State titles in basketball and baseball in D1. Just remarkable. And I was looking up a story that Josh Weir had written in advance of Jackson's, I think it was state semifinal in baseball. And Josh Weir of the Canton Repository had said that Jackson was trying to become just the eighth instance of the same school winning boys hoops and baseball in the same year. And they wound up doing it. Previous big school, D1 school that did it, St. Ed in 1998. So that was a few years ago with Dylan Dingler and the Jackson High School Polar Bears. Then he went to Ohio State and then was drafted second round, 38th overall by the Tigers in the 2020 draft. Dingler is having himself one heck of a season. He has been on a heater, and the Guardians were able to cool him off in front of, I'm sure, plenty of family and friends. I'm not that hard for him to get to Detroit, too. But Dingler was 0 for 4 tonight, and the Guardians are thankful for it because he has been really, really good, especially of late for A.J. Hinch. He was a cleanup man and the catcher for Hinch, and his numbers, 16 homers, 49 RBI for Dylan Dingler, the 27-year-old. 49 ribbies. But he did not get it done tonight, and that's good news for the Guardians. We had mentioned the anniversaries that are not related to baseball. We're going to transition from Dollar Bank Extra Innings to regular sports line for the final half hour of the show. When we come out of the 11:30 break, I'm going to take us back 10 years. Where were we and how we were feeling 10 years ago tonight, the night of June 12th, 2016? And let me give you a hint. We weren't feeling all that good, all right? And we know how it turned out, but on the night of June 12th, it looked really, really, really bleak. We can celebrate, though, because we know how it ended. To reiterate, United States beat Paraguay 4-1 in men's World Cup FIFA 2026. So that's a great job by the United States of America. Yordan Alvarez, far as we know, hasn't homered again. I hit the refresh button on my phone. It did get interesting. After I talked junk in the direction of the Kansas City Royals, because they were down 9-0 after a half inning. It is now 10-8. The Astros lead the Royals with two outs in the bottom of the ninth. The Astros riding that 9-run first. They also scored one in the ninth. So 10-8 Astros, and Yordan 3-for-5 with two homers, six RBI, and two runs scored. That is a great box score line, no question about it, except that he's cooled off dramatically since the first inning. In the first inning alone, Yordan Alvarez had two homers and six ribbies. And he hasn't added to the homer or the RBI total, but that is an MVP if I've ever seen one, especially in a year when Aaron Judge is almost certainly not going to win it because he's been out with that rib problem, and who knows when he's going to be back. So I think the door's wide open. I know the door's wide open, and Yordan Alvarez is as good a bet as anybody to claim the MVP. We had talked about the White Sox. They're for real, and their fans are absolutely partying on the south side of Chicago. To say that White Sox have come out of nowhere, at least as division contenders, that would be an understatement, because you could see the pieces with this team, with the Chicago White Sox. You could see the young guys. As we saw a young group getting more and more comfortable at the major league level in the early 90s, while the Indians were still losing, you had individual pieces parts. You had Albert Bell and Sandy Alomar Jr. and Carlos Baerga and Kenny Lofton and Charles Nagy. And you could see this group that was learning how to play at the major league level and was building to something. And then it was kind of topped off with these veterans that they added, like Eddie Murray and Dennis Martinez and Oral Hershiser. And then you get the mid-90s, and they were just awesome. From 94 through 99, it was just an incredible decade. But the Indians, you know, they had to go from 105 losses in 1991. They had to take some steps in 92 and 93 before they became contenders in 94. The White Sox are like, no, we're good with going from 100 losses in three straight seasons to division contenders. No other steps needed. And yeah, it's going to be a fascinating series when the Guardians visit the South Side on their next trip. 216-578-1100, 216-578-1100. It has gone final in Kansas City. Astros 10, Royals 8. The Kansas City Royals. Oh, and I got to gloat. I don't even want to apologize for this. I am so happy to see the Royals in the toilet because I was one of those people, one of the few, evidently, who was skeptical about the Royals. I'm like, pump the brakes on all this Royals love. Well, I've been proven right. They're 28-41 last place AL Central. All right, when we get back, we will go back 10 years ago tonight and talk Cleveland Cavaliers basketball.
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18: ABC News, I'm Dave Packer. Just ahead of a judge's midnight deadline, workers at the Kennedy Center spending the overnight on the scaffold taking President Trump's name off the building. The administration lost a last-minute appeal to keep his name up. The original court order stated that a name change requires an act of Congress.
19: For context here, Trump was planning on closing down the Kennedy Center for about 2 years, pouring about $250 million into improving the center overall. Trump has now basically said that if his name's not on it, that renovation's not happening.
18: ABC's Peter Haralambos. The Trump administration announcing that the U.S. and Iran are closer to a deal than ever before. Even Iran's foreign minister acknowledged that, but the agreement appears to be more of a deal to start negotiating. One person killed when a large tent collapsed at a Virginia church's outdoor service Friday. Multiple people were injured. It happened as heavy rain, lightning, and strong winds tore through the western part of the state. That system continuing to move east and more. Severe weather hitting the Midwest on Saturday. This is ABC News.
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6: When they talk, I listen. Here at 668 Euclid Avenue, the powwow between Keith Kennedy and Brian Motze just ended. Motz and Keith Kennedy, I mean, they're next level work ethic when it comes to what they do. It's mind-blowing. And they were just talking shop and everything. Motz finally out of the building, and we know he is the king of the Guardians radio network with Hammy and Rosie. And we were smiling tonight because the Guardians took care of business. They beat the Tigers 3-2. Another close game, another low-scoring game. But at least it was a victory, snapped the four-game slide. We transitioned to regular sports line for the rest of the hour because we got a bunch of other things to talk about, including the World Cup final from tonight. USA 4, Paraguay 1. Excellent job by the United States of America. Tomorrow, what a triple header. And you can hear it all on Sports Radio 99.1, Cleveland's new sports FM radio 99.1. 2:30 p.m. pregame for a 3 p.m. kickoff. Qatar against Switzerland, then 5:30 p.m. pregame for a 6 p.m. kickoff, Brazil against Morocco, and the nightcap, 8:30 p.m. pregame, 9 p.m. match, Haiti against Scotland, and all three of those, there are post games as well. So Qatar, Switzerland, Brazil, Morocco, Haiti, Scotland, 99-1. Cleveland's FM Sports Radio 99.1. So 10 years ago tonight, where were you? You know where you were. You had your head down, most likely. I don't know of too many people who are Cleveland fans who were optimistic on the night of June 12th, 2016. Because the Cleveland Cavaliers were getting ready to play the Golden State Warriors on June 13th, 2016, and they were down in the NBA final 3-1. The Cavaliers on June 13th, which is tomorrow, so the 10-year anniversary of Game 5 is tomorrow, but at you know, at the time they tipped it off, they were down 3-1, facing elimination. On the Bay. Now, there was good news that Draymond Green wasn't going to play. He wound up being, I think, in the press box at Oakland Coliseum watching the A's game or watching the Warriors game on TV, which is right where he belonged, not in the arena. Cavaliers took advantage. 10 years ago tomorrow, Game 5, they beat Golden State 112-97. We remember that game, not just for the victory, but for LBJ and KI. Incredible duo. Each scored 41 points. LeBron 16 of 30 from the field. Kyrie 17 of 24. So the Cavaliers rode LeBron and Kyrie to a 112-97 victory over the Draymond Greenless Warriors in Game 5 10 years ago to tomorrow. Then you go back to Cleveland on June 16th, 2016 for Game 6. Cavs 115, Warriors 101. And then, of course, Game 7, which will be celebrated in Cleveland, the 10-year anniversary, June 19th, Cavs 93, Warriors 89, and the Cavs win the title. This is Cleveland, this is for you, says LeBron, and the 52-year drought for Cleveland major pro sports titles is over. Now, I get it. Warriors fans, they're like, whatever, we blew the 3-1 lead, and it was a 73-9 team in the regular season. Yeah, but we also beat Cleveland 3 out of 4 in that 4-year stretch where it was only Golden State against Cleveland in the NBA final. Yeah, the Warriors are correct about that, and Warriors fans have a right to show their 3 rings in that 4-year span. Beat Cleveland in 6 games in 2015, and then in 17 and 18 when they added Durant, the Cavs and the Warriors played 9 NBA Finals games, and the Warriors won 8 of them. And let's see, I think it's 2017. Tonight is the anniversary. Let me double check here. June 12th of 2017. This is from the game day book by Bud Bailey and Larry Pantages. June 12, 2017, Cavs bid to repeat as NBA champions fall short. Warriors beat them 129-120 to eliminate the Cavs in 5 games. 2018, it was even worse. It was a sweep. So, but at least the Cavs got the one. And we cherish that 2016 title. Kind of like the Chicago sports fans cherish the Bears of 85. You know, that's another one where I just can't believe the Bears couldn't get more out of that team and that defense than just the one Super Bowl title. But you never take that away from Chicago, and they wrap their arms around that 85 team, and rightly so. And they don't really care that it didn't turn into a dynasty, because that 85 team was so special. Makes it that much more special that it didn't turn into a dynasty. You don't forget about it. It's the glowing, glaring example of greatness. And that's how we view the Cavs from the 2016 season. And the fact that they beat the Warriors, who were 73-9, makes it all the sweeter. Texts that have come in include, do not show respect to Detroit. Refer to them as Detroilet. I had not heard that in all my years. I'd never heard Detroit referred to as Detroilet. I don't think that text would win the prize that's coming beginning next week from Serta Pro Painters. We are so happy to have Serta Pro Painters on as a sponsor, your trusted local painting professionals. 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All right, we'll be back for the final segment of Sportsline. 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
6: I've been so deep into sports that I'm missing all kinds of stuff. During the break, I tried to get caught up. One of the big screens here at 668. Gene Shalit died at the age of 100. The legendary critic. I was unaware, shame on me, about SpaceX trading and Elon Musk becoming the world's first trillionaire. What? I mean, I can't even comprehend. I don't know. I can't even comprehend 10,000-aire, let alone millionaire, billionaire, and now trillionaire for Elon Musk and everybody jumping in on the SpaceX train. But, yeah, Gene Shalit passing away at the age of 100. You want to talk about an awesome life? I mean, that's incredible to get to 100. 216-578-1100. 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Keith Kennedy running the show tonight. And it's been an honor and a privilege, a nervous honor and a privilege to work for the boss when the boss is right across from me on the console here at 668. I mentioned to Keith last night when Robbie Rowe and I were here, you basically had the Cleveland Police Department outside our window. I mean, there were arrests being made, and there were cops everywhere. Tonight, there's been action, Keith, but it hasn't been police-based.
0: There's been action. You're absolutely right. I am like, where are the police? Now, there's nothing bad, but I haven't seen a cop walk by. You said they were all here last night.
6: Oh, my goodness.
0: But we have, I've heard stories about what you see at night here. I had no idea.
6: We could write books. We could write books. It's that crazy. Euclid Avenue, just in our little storefront studio slice, it's bizarro world. Yeah. And obviously when people see the window and the lights are on, they know we're on the air. They do some things in front of the window. But you know what? We try to enjoy life as much as we can. Guardians, speaking of enjoy, they get it done. They win it tonight. Much needed. I call it a must win. I mean, they had to win tonight. Could not drag a five-game losing streak into tomorrow afternoon when you're facing Tarek Skubal. So, and especially with the White Sox as hot as they are, White Sox win again on the South Side. Three-game winning streak comprised of Braves, Dodgers. Just incredible job by the young White Sox. And the Guardians a half game behind Chicago in the AL Central at the close of business tonight. We also have been talking about the NBA and the anniversaries that are coming up in the next few days, from now until June 19th, 10 years ago, when the Cavaliers made their epic comeback. They won game 5 of the 2016 final a week ago, or 10 years ago tomorrow, and then they won game 6 on June 16th and game 7 on June 19th, and Cleveland partied like crazy, and it just didn't stop, and it still hasn't stopped. We still remember where we were 10 years ago at this time, and you know, we had the chills just thinking about it. And you wonder, is it possible LeBron James makes a return to Cleveland? Is it conceivable there could be a LeBron 3.0. Yes, it is possible. I would still put it at less than 50-50, but it's entirely possible that he does return. Rich Paul, his agent, was on somebody's national show recently and said, don't believe anything about LeBron at this point because LeBron and Rich Paul have not talked about LeBron's future. I'll buy what Rich Paul's selling there. I mean, he's saying, listen, anything you're hearing about LeBron and what's in his mind, you don't know what you're talking about because I know what LeBron's thinking and we haven't even talked about his, you know, near future. But we don't need Rich Paul or LeBron to know that the Lakers are kind of sort of like ready to move on from LeBron. Specifically, Luka Doncic. I'm thinking LeBron wants to stay a Laker. He wants to retire as a Laker, but the Lakers are like, no, we traded for Doncic. He's our guy. We're going to build around him. You're kind of in the way, LeBron. LeBron's like, wait a minute. I'm still a great player. Doesn't matter. You bring in Doncic. He can't have LeBron hovering over him, you would think. So we don't know what LeBron's future holds, but if he does move on from LA, I think it's a finite number of potential suitors for him for the 2026-2027 season. And one of those in that finite group, the Cavaliers, who is better equipped to handle LeBron and all that comes with him than a franchise that's done it twice. He's not going back to Miami, that's for sure. Speaking of Miami, that's where Giannis wants to go. But now, reportedly, the Boston Celtics have entered the Giannis sweepstakes. I try to tell people, Giannis is not coming to Cleveland. He has the call here. I mean, he's got 1 year left on his Bucks contract, and he has the right to say where he wants to go. He's not interested, as far as we know, in coming to Cleveland. He wants to play for the Heat and maybe the Celtics. So I'm not worried about Giannis, but I am thinking about LeBron. And is LeBron going to solve the Cavs' problems? Certainly defensively, no. But he gives Cleveland a different look. And that's what I think the Cavs have to have. They have to have a different look going into this next season, certainly in a, 10, 11 months from now. Can't do the run it back with the same group and expect different results, especially against the Knicks. Knicks Spurs, game 5 tomorrow night in San Antonio. Please let the Spurs win. Not because I dislike the Knicks or because I love the Spurs, but because this series has been so entertaining, it deserves at least a 6th game and maybe a 7th. I don't want it to end in 5. Way too much fun. So, game 5 tomorrow night, Knicks up 3-1. Chance to close it out, speaking of 3-1, in the NBA final. All right, Keith Kennedy has given me the final signal to close up shop.
0: And I was a little early on it, too.
6: For the night. A little early. Okay. All right, well, we'll filibuster for another 50 seconds or so.
0: Sorry.
6: But, no, that's all right. I'm just overjoyed that the Guardians won, United States national team won. They beat Paraguay in their opener World Cup. Can't wait to celebrate tomorrow, the 10-year anniversary of Game 5. I'll scrounge around for any and all YouTube clips I can from that game because I don't have it on DVR anymore. But what a performance by the Cavs at Golden State, facing elimination. Kyrie and LeBron, 41 apiece, 10 years ago, tomorrow night. All right, that is officially it. That's all the time we have. Thank you very much for listening, texting, personal texting. Thanks most of all to Keith Kennedy for producing and directing. And Rob Rosicki, I hope you're having a great start to your vacation in Hilton Head. We'll be back Monday, but this weekend, Guardians, Tigers covers. Take care.
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3: ABC News, I'm Dave Packer. Just ahead of a judge's midnight deadline, workers at the Kennedy Center spending the overnight on a scaffold taking President Trump's name off the building. The administration lost a last-minute appeal to keep his name up. The original court order stated that a name change requires an act of Congress.
4: For context here, Trump was planning on closing down the Kennedy Center for about 2 years, pouring about $250 million into improving the center overall. Trump has now basically said that if his name's not on it, that renovation's not happening.
3: ABC's Peter Haralambos. The Trump administration announcing that the U.S. and Iran are closer to a deal than ever before. Even Iran's foreign minister acknowledged that, but the agreement appears to be more of a deal to start negotiating. One person killed when a large tent collapsed at a Virginia church's outdoor service Friday. Multiple people were injured. It happened as heavy rain, lightning, and strong winds tore through the western part of the state. That system continuing to move east, and more severe weather hitting the Midwest on Saturday. This is ABC News.
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17: From ABC News, I'm Dave Packer. The Trump administration announcing that the U.S. and Iran are closer to a deal than ever before. Even Iran's foreign minister acknowledging that, but the agreement appears to be more of a deal to start negotiating. However, retired vice admiral and former deputy commander of U.S. Central Command Robert Harwood points out this prelude to a deal appears to be in Iran's best interest.
18: I think the economic embargo, the oil commerce that has dried up, all of that is driving Iran to a point where they need to capitulate. It's inevitable in my mind.
17: One person killed when a large tent collapsed at a Virginia church's outdoor service Friday. Multiple people injured. It happened as heavy rain, lightning, and strong winds tore through the western part of the state. ABC meteorologist Lee Goldberg says that same storm that caused the tornado outbreak in the Midwest Thursday, and there are more storms on the way for Saturday.
19: Comes in two rounds in Kansas and Missouri. One in the morning, another round in the evening. That's a level 3 out of 5 risk for Kansas City.
17: We're learning about a special arrangement the Trump administration coordinated with the UFC, and it goes beyond Sunday's planned fight on the White House South Lawn on President Trump's 80th birthday.
20: The UFC insists they're footing the bill, which already tops $60 million. But this is a massive marketing opportunity. Corporate sponsorships prominently displayed around the cage. And taxpayer money will be spent on Super Bowl-level security, handled by the Secret Service.
17: ABC Chief

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2: It's been 10 years since 49 people were killed in the Pulse nightclub shooting in Orlando, Florida. The LGBTQ-friendly club targeted in the middle of Pride Month by an ISIS-inspired gunman. Mike Napolitano, a SWAT officer who was wounded by the gunman that night, spoke to our TV affiliate in Orlando, WFTV, about responding to the tragedy.
3: We heard him put the call out for an active shooter, and you could hear the shooting, I'm pretty sure, over the radio.
2: Some travel troubles for Pope Leo on his way home from Spain. ABC's Marcus Moore.
4: A remarkable chain of events here in Tenerife. The Pope, Vatican officials, and members of the Vatican press corps all getting ready to take off today after the Pope's seven-day tour of Spain. But after the plane sat on the tarmac for quite some time, the pilot came onto the loudspeaker and said he apologized and said that unfortunately there was an issue with the plane.
2: The solution? A ride home on a private plane on loan from the King of Spain. A big step for the Paramount Skydance team as the Department of Justice signs off on their acquisition of Warner Brothers Discovery, saying that the $111 billion mega deal is not likely to result in harm to competition or American consumers. The approval comes following an 8-month-long investigation by the DOJ. Dave Packer, ABC News.
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3: ABC News, I'm Dave Packer. Workers at the Kennedy Center spending the overnight in a scaffold, taking President Trump's name off the building. The administration lost a last-minute appeal to keep the name up. The original court order stated that a name change requires an act of Congress. Deadly shooting rampage in an hours-long police standoff in Midland, Texas that ended with the gunman, who authorities say was a 45-year-old man named Victor Villarreal, dead after a shootout with police. ABC's Alex Stone.
4: We do have 11 known victims at this time. There's at least one victim that is dead on the scene.
3: That, of course, is the mayor of Midland. The senior administration official says that the potential deal with Iran includes reopening the Strait of Hormuz and ending the blockade. Also says it leads to the dismantling of the Iranian nuclear program. Stocks higher on Wall Street as SpaceX went public. Founder Elon Musk becoming the world's first trillionaire. Justice Department clearing the way for a merger between Paramount and Warner Brothers. This is ABC News.
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13: From ABC News, I'm Dave Packer. We're seeing the strongest signs yet that the U.S. and Iran are nearing an agreement to end the war. A senior administration official telling us there's an 80 to 85% chance it happens. Iran's foreign minister says that a settlement's never been closer. ABC's Jonathan Curl.
14: The senior administration official told reporters the agreement, quote, reopens the Strait of Hormuz and lifts the U.S. blockade. But then a 60-day period for the U.S. and Iran to hash out an agreement on the future of Iran's nuclear program. The official says the memorandum of understanding, quote, leads to the dismantling of that program and for the destruction and removal of Iran's stockpile of enriched uranium. Iran has long insisted on its right to enrich uranium and has said nothing publicly to indicate that has changed.
13: Workers at the Kennedy Center spending the overnight on a scaffold taking President Trump's name off the building. The administration lost a last-minute appeal to keep his name up. The original court order stated that a name change requires an act of Congress. Congresswoman Joyce Beatty satisfied with the outcome.
15: Kennedy Center was here and doing fine before Donald Trump, and it will be here and doing fine after Donald.
13: SpaceX blasting off on Wall Street, Elon Musk's company going public, the biggest IPO on record, making Musk the world's first trillionaire. What it could mean for your 401k? ABC's Matt Rivers.
16: SpaceX stock prices at $135 a share, surging to nearly $161 by the end of the day. The company, which has yet to turn a profit, is now valued at more than $2 trillion. And Musk, whose other companies include Tesla and X, is now worth an estimated $1.1 trillion. That's more than the next four richest people in the world, both of Google's co-founders, Jeff Bezos and Mark Zuckerberg, combined.
13: For decades, he was a fixture on morning television. His family says movie critic and arts reporter Gene Shalit has died at 100. They said he passed peacefully in his sleep. 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
2: ABC News, I'm Dave Packer. Just ahead of a judge's midnight deadline, workers at the Kennedy Center spending the overnight on the scaffold, taking President Trump's name off the building. The administration lost a last-minute appeal to keep his name up. The original court order stated that a name change requires an act of Congress.
3: For context here, Trump was planning on closing down the Kennedy Center for about 2 years, pouring about $250 million into improving the center overall. Trump has now basically said that if his name's not on it, that renovation's not happening.
2: ABC's Peter Haralambos. The Trump administration announcing that the U.S. and Iran are closer to a deal than ever before. Even Iran's foreign minister acknowledged that, but the agreement appears to be more of a deal to start negotiating. One person killed when a large tent collapsed at a Virginia church's outdoor service Friday. Multiple people were injured. It happened as heavy rain, lightning, and strong winds tore through the western part of the state. That system continuing to move east and more. Severe weather hitting the Midwest on Saturday. This is ABC News.
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0: after the Pope's seven-day tour of Spain. But after the plane sat on the tarmac for quite some time, the pilot came onto the loudspeaker and said he apologized and said that unfortunately there was an issue with the plane.
1: The solution? A ride home on a private plane on loan from the King of Spain. A big step for the Paramount Skydance team as the Department of Justice signs off on their acquisition of Warner Brothers Discovery, saying that the $111 billion mega deal is not likely to result in harm to competition or American consumers. The approval comes following an eight-month-long investigation by the DOJ. Dave Packer, ABC News.
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3: ABC News, I'm Dave Packer. Workers at the Kennedy Center spending the overnight in a scaffold, taking President Trump's name off the building. The administration lost a last-minute appeal to keep the name up. The original court order stated that a name change requires an act of Congress. Deadly shooting rampage in an hours-long police standoff in Midland, Texas, that ended with the gunman, who authorities say was a 45-year-old man named Victor Villarreal, dead after a shootout with police. ABC's Alex Stone.
4: We do have 11 known victims at this time. There's at least one victim that is dead on the scene.
3: That, of course, is the mayor of Midland. The senior administration official says that the potential deal with Iran includes reopening the Strait of Hormuz and ending the blockade. Also says it leads to the dismantling of the Iranian nuclear program. Stocks higher on Wall Street as SpaceX went public. Founder Elon Musk becoming the world's first trillionaire. Justice Department clearing the way for a merger between Paramount and Warner Brothers. This is ABC News.
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12: From ABC News, I'm Dave Packer. We're seeing the strongest signs yet that the U.S. and Iran are nearing an agreement to end the war. A senior administration official telling us there's an 80 to 85% chance it happens. Iran's foreign minister says that a settlement's never been closer. ABC's Jonathan Curl.
13: The senior administration official told reporters the agreement, quote, reopens the Strait of Hormuz and lifts the U.S. blockade. But then a 60-day period for the U.S. and Iran to hash out an agreement on the future of Iran's nuclear program. The official says the memorandum of understanding, quote, leads to the dismantling of that program and for the destruction and removal of Iran's stockpile of enriched uranium. Iran has long insisted on its right to enrich uranium and has said nothing publicly to indicate that has changed.
12: Workers at the Kennedy Center spending the overnight on a scaffold taking President Trump's name off the building. The administration lost a last-minute appeal to keep his name up. The original court order stated that a name change requires an act of Congress. Congresswoman Joyce Beatty satisfied with the outcome.
14: Kennedy Center was here and doing fine before Donald Trump, and it will be here and doing fine after Donald.
12: SpaceX blasting off on Wall Street, Elon Musk's company going public, the biggest IPO on record, making Musk the world's first trillionaire. What it could mean for your 401k? ABC's Matt Rivers.
15: SpaceX stock prices at $135 a share, surging to nearly $161 by the end of the day. The company, which has yet to turn a profit, is now valued at more than $2 trillion. And Musk, whose other companies include Tesla and X, is now worth an estimated $1.1 trillion. That's more than the next four richest people in the world, both of Google's co-founders, Jeff Bezos and Mark Zuckerberg, combined.
12: For decades, he was a fixture on morning television. His family says movie critic and arts reporter Gene Shalit has died at 100. They said he passed peacefully in his sleep. You're listening to ABC News.
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Coast AM. Connie Willis here. How are you? It's going to be a wonderful weekend. I'm excited about it. A lot of people talking about disclosure, and we're going to be doing that as well, especially tonight. An open line. So I'd like to hear from you and what you think

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14: ABC News, I'm Dave Packer. Just ahead of a judge's midnight deadline, workers at the Kennedy Center spending the overnight on the scaffold taking President Trump's name off the building. The administration lost a last-minute appeal to keep his name up. The original court order stated that a name change requires an act of Congress.
15: For context here, Trump was planning on closing down the Kennedy Center for about 2 years, pouring about $250 million into improving the center overall. Trump has now basically said that if his name's not on it, that renovation's not happening.
14: ABC's Peter Haralambos. The Trump administration announcing that the U.S. and Iran are closer to a deal than ever before. Even Iran's foreign minister acknowledged that, but the agreement appears to be more of a deal to start negotiating. One person killed when a large tent collapsed at a Virginia church's outdoor service Friday. Multiple people were injured. It happened as heavy rain, lightning, and strong winds tore through the western part of the state. That system continuing to move east and more. Severe weather hitting the Midwest on Saturday. This is ABC News.
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0: ABC News. I'm Brian Clark. Crews overnight covered President Trump's name with a tarp on the facade of the Kennedy Center for the Performing Arts. It's after a judge rejected a last-minute administration bid to stop the removal of the president's name from the Performing Arts Center. Democratic Representative Joyce Beatty of Ohio filed the suit after President Trump's name was added to the center last year. She said only Congress is authorized to change the name.
1: Last time I checked, it was only members of Congress that voted on the $257 million, and someone actually said that in the board meeting, as they gave him credit for absolutely everything.
0: The up and down prospects of a deal to end the war in Iran are back pointing up, and this time Iran is echoing the White House message, says ABC's Michelle Franzen.
2: The push to end the war may be entering a decisive new phase. U.S. and Iranian officials are both pointing to new momentum and the possibility of a deal within days. A senior administration official briefing reporters saying there is an 80 to 85% chance it will happen in the next couple of days. And Iran's foreign minister says a deal has never been closer.
0: The U.S. World Cup campaign's off to a dream start. Fans celebrating in Seattle as they watched video of the USA's 4-1 win over Paraguay in Los Angeles to open the group stage. The U.S. plays its next game in Seattle June 19th against Australia. SpaceX launched its IPO Friday. It made Elon Musk the world's first trillionaire. You may very well own shares in the company, says executive compensation expert Paul Hodgson.
3: If you have a 401k, generally at least some of that is invested in the S&P 500. Or the NASDAQ stock exchange index. So unless you elect to have that stock excluded from your investment, you're going to be exposed to it.
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3: 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I'm Rory O'Neill. Iran and inflation are just two topics the Trump administration continues to battle. Let's bring in the host of the White House Briefing Room podcast, our correspondent, John Decker. Now, John, you asked the question of the week, and President Trump gave an answer that Democrats are going to run for the next 6 months. You asked President Trump about inflation.
4: I did ask the president a very basic question. The latest numbers for the consumer price index came out Wednesday morning, and I wanted to get the president's reaction to that number, which was above 4% for the first time in 3 years. And the president gave me a very surprising answer. His answer began by stating, "I love the inflation." And that is the part that you're referencing, in which Democrats are certainly going to run with and broadcast commercials with over the course of the next few months leading up to the midterms.
3: But of course, his point being that he likes the inflation number because he's confident that when there's a deal with Iran, the oil prices come falling down and then the inflation number will fall rapidly and he'll get to take credit for it, right? That's his idea.
4: That's his idea. He explained that in an interview that he did later with the New York Post, but the damage was done. I think that was an effort at damage control. But all throughout the day on Wednesday, you saw every cable channel replaying that clip over and over again of the president saying, "I love the inflation."
3: But in that same answer, the president said the U.S. is actually taking Iranian oil because he believes that stabilizing the oil markets will quickly bring down the price of oil and lower inflation.
4: Well, that's exactly right. You know, and the president's correct in that. That is the reason for the inflation. The difficulty of getting energy supply to market because of the closure of the Strait of Hormuz. The president recognizes that. What he was pointing out is that the U.S. military has helped essentially escort oil tankers through the Strait of Hormuz over the course of the past few weeks, which allowed millions of barrels, according to the president, of oil to get to market. So that is something which I think the president hoped would calm markets, but financial markets initially yesterday did not respond favorably. Another down day on Wall Street.
3: Now, this question comes out of my ignorance, but that almost sounds like looting Iran.
4: It sounds like it, but the president often makes certain claims that often prove to be not accurate. This could be one of those claims. And of course, Iran still controls their country. They may have something to say about control of this very valuable resource, which, of course, we're talking about oil. Oil has been the lifeblood of Iran for literally decades.
3: This, again, focuses on the inflation numbers you were talking about, the CPI, the PPI, both posting numbers we haven't seen since the Biden administration in 2022. These price spikes are hurting the very voters that sent President Trump back to office. He realizes this is an issue hitting his demographic hard.
4: It really is. You know, inflation is something which the president, in response to my question about inflation, mentioned that it was down. It was tamed by his administration before this war with Iran began. But now the war's ongoing. It's been ongoing since February the 28th. And the latest number, 4.2%. All of that attributed to the fact that energy prices are up so high just over the course of the past few months because of the war in Iran.
3: And of course, the president keeps saying a deal with Iran is just 2 or 3 days away. And, you know, we've all been hearing this for 5-6 weeks now. I think fewer Americans are buying that line.
4: I think it's frustrating when you hear that coming from the president. And I think the difficulty in coming to a deal isn't on the U.S.'s part. It's on Iran's part. The president has said that Iran appears to be stringing the U.S. along. I asked the vice president about that

0: very idea a few weeks ago in the Oval Office. And the president, I think, has come around to believing that's exactly what Iran is doing and has been doing as it relates to negotiations. You know, Rory, the last time there was a face-to-face meeting involving U.S. and Iranian officials, it was 2 months ago. It was on April the 11th. And since that time, there have been no face-to-face meetings involving any U.S. officials.
1: But it felt like the U.S. had been reluctant to restart the military strikes. And the president, what, by Thursday, was saying, you know, we're taking Karg Island.
0: Well, that's right, Rory. That's a very important strategic area for Iran. It's also important as far as its oil industry is concerned. And the president clearly tipping his hand in terms of what the U.S. may decide to do as it relates to Iran and going after various strategic assets going into the future.
1: Continuing our conversation with John Decker, the host of the White House Briefing Room podcast and our correspondent in Washington. John, there were a couple of domestic successes this week for the Trump administration. They did have that signing ceremony in the Oval Office with a $70 billion deal to fund both the Department of Homeland Security and Immigration and Customs Enforcement.
0: Well, that's right. This is something that the president has been calling on Congress to do. They just missed the deadline the president had set. He wanted to sign this legislation by June 1. So it was a little less than 2 weeks after that set deadline. But the Senate, through the reconciliation process, passed this legislation earlier in the week. And then they sent that bill over to the House of Representatives, which passed it 214 to 212. Got it to the president's desk for his signature. And what it does, it provides $70 billion in funding for ICE and Border Patrol, not just for this year, not just for next year, but for the remainder of the president's time in office.
1: And President Trump insisting he heard a lot more cheers than jeers when he went up to Madison Square Garden to see the Knicks lose that game earlier this week. Still a polarizing figure, but making history as the first sitting president to go to an NBA final.
0: Well, that's right. Unfortunately, the Knicks lost that game, but they came back with a remarkable come-from-behind victory in their next game, game number four. And the president is someone who describes himself as a lifelong Knicks fan. The president, once again, making history, becoming the first sitting president to attend an NBA Finals game. And as you know, it was not easy getting into Madison Square Garden if you had a ticket that evening because of all the extra TSA-like security.
1: But you're going to be getting in for fight night, June 14th, Flag Day, President Trump's birthday, and the big fight on the White House lawn.
0: Well, that's right. I've been invited by the White House to be a part of the press pool on Sunday night, so I'll be there. I got a tour earlier in the week of the Octagon, what the arena looks like, which can hold 4,000 people. And I toured the arena. There's not a bad seat if you are lucky enough to have a seat for this UFC match. And my seat will be prime spot. I look forward to it. I'll bring my binoculars if I want to get close to the gory action, Rory. But I'll also bring my binoculars because I can then see President Trump's reaction to all of the activity and festivities that will be going on.
1: Yeah, and the ring girls, too, I'm sure. All right. He's the host of the White House Briefing Room podcast, our correspondent, John Decker. John, thanks for your time.
0: Thanks so much, Rory. Really appreciate it. Have a great day.
1: The Americas play host to the beautiful game as the World Cup gets underway. But next, a Texas teen convicted of killing a track and field competitor as the weekend dive continues. I'm Rory O'Neill.
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0: 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The Weekend Dive.
1: These Gitmo detainees should have been executed, in my mind, personally, a long time ago.
2: They've been getting raped over and over and over again because this previous administration chose not to enforce our nation's laws.
3: Welcome back to the Weekend Dive. I'm Rory O'Neill. This week, a verdict was reached in the trial of Carmelo Anthony, a Texas teen accused of stabbing a competitor at a track meet. News Nation's Rich McHugh has been following the story that's gained national attention. And Rich, why don't you set up a bit what happened here?
4: Last year, at a track meet in Frisco, Texas, Austin Metcalf was there with his brother and other people from, I believe it was Memorial High School, sitting under a tent because it was raining. And Carmelo Anthony from a rival school is in their tent. It's unclear why he's in their tent, and he's sitting there with his backpack on his knees. According to the eyewitnesses, there were requests for Carmelo to leave, and he didn't leave. It escalated. And something to the effect of Carmelo said, "Touch me and you're going to regret it." And he had his hand in his backpack. And everybody seemed to doubt that there was anything in the backpack. But Austin Metcalf pushed him or shoved him. And at that moment, Carmelo pulled out a knife and stabbed Austin Metcalf. Happened to be right in the heart. Austin Metcalf, you know, dropped down. He was clearly in shock, and everybody was, you know, it was pandemonium. Carmelo Anthony ran out into the middle of the stadium. An officer caught up with Carmelo and, you know, was asking about it, something to the effect of, you know, suspect or allegedly. And he said, you know, no, I did this. Like, so he instantly said, I did this. I stabbed this person.
3: So then it must all come down to what happened in that instant, right? Was this some kind of premeditated murder? Was it self-defense?
4: The whole case came down to, was it self-defense? You know, was this a sneak attack? The prosecution says it was a sneak attack on Austin Metcalf, and the defense said it was self-defense. Ultimately, these guys were bullying him. Much of the eyewitness testimony in the case, there's only about 20-something witnesses called. It was a very short trial, speedy trial. There are teammates, friends inside the tent. They all pretty much said the same thing. You know, and some of these, because race is a factor here, it's worth pointing out that some of the people that were eyewitnesses were African-American and said the same things, that they believe that Carmelo Anthony was the aggressor, not the other way around. Again, their words, not mine. So this has gotten a lot of attention over the past year. I had a chance to view a videotape. I was one of the few journalists to be able to view a videotape of the actual incident. It was taken from the press box in the stadium, and the video was trained on the bleachers across the way. Now, full disclosure, the video that I saw was not very good. You know, it's just a wide angle lens that's from far away. And so you can see people go into the tent, but you can't really make anything out, but you can see the pandemonium happen and everybody start to figure like what was going on. That comes into question. This video comes into play because Carmelo Anthony has since already filed an appeal, but family representatives of Anthony have said, there was a better version of that video that was not introduced in court and that should have been introduced by the defense. They feel the defense failed them.
3: And then the race factor, the victim, a white teenager, the suspect, a black teenager, and the jury has no African-Americans on it.
4: There were no black people on the jury, and they feel that that was not a fair representation. The district attorney said, you know, justice has been served here. And he thanked the jurors. He thanked the prosecution, the witnesses. They thank the Metcalf family. The Metcalf family had been under gag order for a long time, but this was the first time he could actually speak. And man, the impact statements they read in court were powerful. They spoke directly to Carmelo Anthony. Said, "Look at me, look me in the eye." He reportedly would not look up. He was only looking down. Jeff Metcalf said, a part of me died that day. I am not the same person that I used to be. We lost our son. Our house is quiet. We were robbed. You know, it was a torrent of emotion that came out.
3: The jury reached a guilty verdict, and the judge immediately takes the case into sentencing. And that's when we heard from Carmelo Anthony's mother.
4: She begged the jury for mercy and that her son was sorry. And the jury handed down 35 years guilty first degree murder. And so outside the courtroom in Collin County, Texas, it was, you know, a bit of a zoo, I'd say. People were screaming and upset with this verdict and the sentence. And it was, you know, divided along racial lines.
3: News Nation's Rich McHugh reporting the family of Carmelo Anthony is already working on an appeal. The U.S., Canada, in fact, the world fell in love with the crew of the Artemis II mission that went on that brave journey in their small capsule out past the moon, farther away from Earth than any humans had been before, only to safely return to Earth a few days later. Well, now meet the crew of Artemis III. Hoping to launch late next year, this crew will go on a mission in low Earth orbit to practice how to rendezvous and dock with other future lunar landers. The commander of the mission, NASA astronaut Randy Bresnik, a veteran. Also on this flight, the pilot from the European Space Agency, Luca Parmitano, another NASA vet. As is Frank Rubio, who's also a medical doctor who will be on this flight. The rookie is NASA astronaut Andre Douglas. He was the backup who would have been called in to help out with the Artemis II crew had something happened before their mission launched. NASA Administrator Jared Isaacman.
5: This seems like the beginning of the future that we imagined as children. This seems like the very beginning of Earth's first Starfleet to me. Will we use Artemis III to get into the rhythm of multi-launch campaigns, test the interoperability across several systems while close to home, learn and improve, and inform the changes necessary when the torch will be passed once again?
3: Artemis III rookie Andre Douglas.
6: So, Mom, thank you so much for believing in me. For believing in me. This whole time, all these years, you prayed for me, you thought about me, and I'll always appreciate that. And Dad, that work ethic that you showed, that work ethic, I was trying to emulate you. Thank you so much. Oh, by the way, happy early Father's Day.
3: He's flown before, but the announcement still was overwhelming for Italian astronaut Luca Parmitano.
7: The rocket, figuratively and literally, is NASA. I'm grateful that NASA has allowed me to be part of this incredible group of people, of this crew, and for letting me fly. But we wouldn't be going anywhere without fuel, and the fuel that lets everything move is right here. Maya, Sarah, Marta, my extended family here in the crew, in the crowd. You are the energy that feeds my soul. And your love is the spark that ignites every passion. Thank you. Grazie.
3: Commander Randy Bresnik.
8: We are certainly humbled as a crew to be able to be your crew that executes this Artemis III mission in space. Being that unifying link between the phenomenal Artemis II mission we just had 2 months ago and the Artemis IV mission that will follow ours, where we will again be the first to land humans on another celestial body, that celestial body being our neighbor in the sky at night, the moon.
3: Three of the Artemis II crew members came on stage to congratulate their successors and quite literally handed them a baton.
9: And you guys know, because you work in the office, we've been carrying these batons around for way too long. And so with that, the Artemis II crew, comrade, hands you the baton. You got the controls.
3: Artemis III is set to launch late in 2027, setting up lunar landings in 2028. Measuring the excitement for the World Cup as the weekend dive continues.
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10: ABC News, I'm Dave Packer. Just ahead of a judge's midnight deadline, workers at the Kennedy Center spending the overnight on the scaffold taking President Trump's name off the building. The administration lost a last-minute appeal to keep his name up. The original court order stated that a name change requires an act of Congress.
11: For context here, Trump was planning on closing down the Kennedy Center for about 2 years, pouring about $250 million into improving the center overall. Trump has now basically said that if his name's not on it, that renovation's not happening.
10: ABC's Peter Haralambos. The Trump administration announcing that the U.S. and Iran are closer to a deal than ever before. Even Iran's foreign minister acknowledged that, but the agreement appears to be more of a deal to start negotiating. One person killed when a large tent collapsed at a Virginia church's outdoor service Friday. Multiple people were injured. It happened as heavy rain, lightning, and strong winds tore through the western part of the state. That system continuing to move east and more. Severe weather hitting the Midwest on Saturday. This is ABC News.
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0: 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The Weekend Dive.
1: I'm not saying it's rigged. 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
4: Welcome back to the Weekend Dive. I'm Rory O'Neill. Does the World Cup runneth over? Will Martin is a senior editor at Business Insider. And Will, look, I'm a Gen Xer. I played soccer as a kid so many decades ago. But is this the time? Is this World Cup finally going to make America catch soccer fever?
5: Well, I think it's a very good question. You know, this is the second time the U.S. has hosted the World Cup, last time in 1994 and now 2026. And, you know, I think there is a lot of evidence to suggest that the popularity of football or soccer, as you guys call it, has boomed in the U.S. in the last few years. And I think this tournament, there seems to be an awful lot of hype around it. But I think the build-up has also been, you know, sort of taken up with a lot of discussion about things that maybe have slightly distracted from the actual games, whether that's the cost of tickets, the availability of tickets, difficulties with transport, getting to stadiums, getting back from stadiums, and also, you know, a few issues around people being granted access, whether that's players who've been, you know, searched when they arrived, or there's been a referee who's not been allowed to get into the country because he couldn't get a visa. So, you know, I think with the tournament starting this week, hopefully the football will become the main talking point, but, you know, you never know.
4: Yeah, NBA finals first, and then I think maybe we can move on to football.
5: Of course.
4: NHL too, I should add. But you're there in London. Do you get the vibe that America is rolling out the red carpet, welcoming the world?
5: One of the big things that will, you know, allow this World Cup to be a success is the fact that we are seeing games in, I think it's 16 different cities across the US, Canada, and Mexico. You know, I don't think in Mexico there's much of a problem with the popularity of football, but in the States, what's really interesting to see is that the games are going to be held from anywhere from, you know, New York and Miami to Seattle to Kansas City to Dallas. And, you know, it's going to be really fully across the country. And now with the new format of the World Cup, it's changed from previously being 32 teams to now being 48 teams. That's created an even more global experience. And, you know, there've been some great stories I've seen in the last few days about, you know, teams from Algeria, Jordan, Iraq, wherever it is, sort of descending on their home bases in cities around the US and creating this real buzz about the fact that, you know, there's this soccer team from a country that probably no one in the town has really been to before, other than, you know, maybe sort of expats and immigrants from those countries. And, you know, I think that's going to be really, really fun to see. And I think another element is the sort of flip side of, you know, fans from Europe and South America coming to America and experiencing the States. I would thoroughly sort of recommend people go and look. There's a German fan whose name I can't immediately remember, who is traveling by car, doing a sort of classic American road trip around the US, and is sort of documenting all the exciting things he's experiencing for the first time. He was blown away by his first experience going to a Waffle House, which is not a restaurant I've experienced myself. But yeah, it's really great to see sort of, you know, people coming over and tourists getting that sort of real American experience. And I think that's going to be really, really great to see over the next few weeks.
4: We're talking with Will Martin, a senior editor at Business Insider, about the ongoing World Cup competition. And Will, you mentioned that FIFA was trying to expand in the American market. And are they just really chasing dollars? I mean, the last World Cup was in Qatar. Now that here they are getting the American media markets. FIFA's about to make a fortune on this tournament.
5: Yeah, absolutely. And I think I don't know the exact figure off the top of my head, but I believe it's FIFA is expecting to make around $13 billion from this tournament. And yeah, that's a huge amount of money. This is something we've been covering a lot of Business Insider, is the fact that this is likely to be the most expensive World Cup ever. Just for some sort of, you know, for some brief statistics on this, we've looked a lot at ticket pricing. We did a sort of thought experiment where we looked at an Argentina fan. Argentina obviously won the last World Cup in Qatar. if you were an Argentina fan and you wanted to follow the team the whole way through the tournament, if they were to hypothetically win again, you'd be looking at a minimum of about $31,000-$32,000 to follow the tournament, which, you know, I mean, is obviously an incredible amount of money for any fan, particularly any sort of normal person. So, yeah, I mean, I think one thing that has been very interesting is that Gianni Infantino, the FIFA president, has talked a lot in the run-up to the tournament about, you know, has slightly sort of dismissed the concerns about costs and the pricing and used the fact that the World Cup is basically the only way that FIFA makes any money, and it only happens once every 4 years. So that's kind of their justification for it. And, you know, whether you agree or not with that is up to you. I won't comment on my end on that. But yeah, I think I think the costs are going to be really interesting to see, particularly just as we exist in this world now where it feels like sporting events and concerts and that kind of thing are all getting way, way more expensive all the time. And that's definitely a trend we're seeing within the World Cup.
4: Will Martin, the senior editor at Business Insider, with a look at the big, beautiful game and how it's going to be played out in the Americas. Hey, Will, thanks for your time.
5: Pleasure. Thank you for having me.
4: The mRNA technology that many Americans became familiar with during the COVID-19 pandemic and the vaccines that came from it could now be used to help prevent some of the deadliest cancers from returning. News Nation's Anna Koyman picks up that story.
6: Here's the number that has oncologists really paying attention. Half. New data presented this month found a personalized mRNA treatment developed by Moderna and Merck cut the risk of melanoma returning or spreading by about half over 5 years. Now, that's a big deal because melanoma is the deadliest form of skin cancer, and patients with advanced disease often face a high risk of recurrence. Researchers say nearly 70% of patients who received the personalized vaccine plus immunotherapy remained cancer-free 5 years later, compared to about half of those who received standard treatment alone.
7: So we have kind of first signals that mRNA vaccines can be used in cancer care. But we've only seen a signal so far in melanoma. We have a long way to go to see if this therapy can be used in other cancer types and to really see if there's a survival benefit that would be meaningful to patients.
6: While the strongest results so far are in melanoma, researchers are also testing similar mRNA approaches in pancreatic cancer and glioblastoma, an aggressive form of brain cancer, with some early results showing promise. Doctors stress these treatments are still in clinical trials and larger studies are needed to confirm the benefits. Another challenge is that these are highly personalized therapies. Scientists actually have to analyze each patient's tumor, identify its unique mutations, and then create a custom mRNA treatment designed specifically for that person, that individual. So while these mRNA results are incredibly encouraging, experts do caution that it's still very early days and these early findings still need much larger clinical trials before they're widespreadly used for cancer care. For News Nation, I'm Anna Koyman.
4: The new movie that looks at the importance of the weather forecast on D-Day. We'll talk to the director of Pressure next as the weekend dive continues. I'm Rory O'Neill.
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3: Welcome back to The Weekend Dive. I'm Rory O'Neill. Anthony Maris is the director of the new movie Pressure, starring Andrew Scott and Brendan Fraser. And Anthony, this is a D-Day related story. It's the story of Dr. James Stagg. And yet this movie comes from a play first staged more than a decade ago. Why don't you set it up for us?
4: Dr. Stagg was the son of a plumber who rose up to become the chief meteorologist of the Allied forces. Winston Churchill himself basically demanded that the Allies have a Brit in charge of forecasting the weather for D-Day or in charge of the unit that looked at the forecasting. And the Americans had a guy called Irving Crick who had very, very different ideas, but was himself a very accomplished meteorologist. So in this film, as bizarre as it seems, we've got the clash of the two warring meteorologists. One says the weather is going to be great. One says the weather is going to be horrific. And this is all meant to be falling on the day where the largest amphibious, assault in history is to take place. And that's the sort of kernel of the idea for the film.
3: And it's all a bit contradictory, right? I mean, Hollywood always wants that younger audience to show up, but it seems there's still this endless appetite for World War II stories, even as the survivors of that conflict dwindle.
4: You know, I think when people come away from this film, yes, they've seen a World War II film. They've seen a film that's set during World War II. But at its heart, it's also just a film about making the tough decisions. And I think it's truly a universal story. Like, a lot of people say that about their films, but anyone who, you know, is facing a really difficult dilemma in their lives and don't know whether to, you know, figuratively turn left or right, I think we'll find something in this, because these characters are going through these horrifically impossible choices. It's just that in this case, kind of the stake of the free world and the lives of hundreds of thousands, if not millions of people were at stake. So, yeah.
3: Oh, is that all?
4: It's just that.
3: I imagine the elevator pitch, as it were, was pretty tough. I'm like, it's a story about two warring weathermen.
4: Well, look, it wasn't a problem for us, because the theatre play had done really well in Britain's West End. It even played for the Queen and all of the leaders of all the Allied nations. So from France and Canada and, America and Australia and Greece and all these different countries, they all came together on the 75th anniversary of D-Day for a commemoration event. And they played some excerpts of this play. And wherever they played it, people were really wrapped in it, in the story. However, when we're making a film about it, it brings on a new life. So now, yeah, we're trying to bring this film out to the world.
3: And of course, it challenges what we think we all know, or what we learned in high school history. But even Brendan Fraser, who plays General Eisenhower in here, he even had to go do some homework. I imagine it was a pretty big lift for you, too.
4: Oh, I think all of us. Look, I knew the broad contours of D-Day. I did consider myself a bit of a World War II history buff to an extent, but I knew nothing of the sort of grueling, just impossible decision-making that was going on in the war room before one shot was fired. And I found that fascinating, found it just utterly fascinating that, so much pain and stress and kind of, just sleepless, torturous nights would come from trying to second-guess nature. Like with Eisenhower, he was smoking 4 to 6 packets of cigarettes a day, drinking 20 cups of coffee or more a day. He had an ulcer the size of, two quarters on his back. Mm. Like, he was just breaking down trying to figure out what to do. And he had these, these two camps who were just at odds. And seeing these different forces clash up against one another, these really brilliant minds, not just the meteorologists, but the generals and the officers, and you had the smartest mind that the Allied effort could throw at this problem, and to watch them just clash against one another over the 3-day period do we go or don't we go? There's an inherent kind of drama in that that, yeah, we wanted to explore.
3: And then you have to draw us in because we know how the story ends, right? So you have to, you know, really show us why this is so compelling.
4: Well, that's the hard part. And it's funny because many people who've seen it have commented, I kind of forgot what happened on D-Day about halfway through the film because I was so invested with these characters. And I think it's a testament to the performances of our amazing cast that they're able to sort of have the audience suspend their knowledge and just disbelief of what they do and don't know about World War II and just get taken, you know, for a ride, you know, what it feels like to be in that command room and to have the responsibility of all these boys, like basically these young boys' lives in their hands. You know, a vast majority of the soldiers who went across in D-Day in those early waves were young draftees. They'd never seen combat before.
3: And you used the story of Exercise Tiger to show us there were no guarantees.
4: Absolutely. And I had no idea about Exercise Tiger. It was a very confidential military secret that, you know, people were faced with court-martial if they even spoke about it for 50 years after the event happened, because it was the largest, you know, case of Allied, you know, Allied death from free from a friendly fire, I think in all of World War II. When I read about this, so Exercise Tiger, for the audience that don't know, was a training exercise that the Allies had done, a dress rehearsal for D-Day, and it went spectacularly wrong. And this is not giving anything away. You see, this right. is a very... there are a few little mistakes, and as a result of those mistakes, many, many hundreds of Allied soldiers died, and it just left Eisenhower and the entire leadership in a massive funk, to put it lightly, because I thought if we can't even land our men, you know, on a beach that we control in a training exercise without massive carnage, how the hell are we going to make D-Day work? And that was what was hanging over them the whole time. And against all odds, I don't think I'm giving anything away to say that D-Day did happen and it did work.
3: Right.
4: And this is the story of how that occurred.
3: And are we comparing now the D-Day coordination to your coordination with trying to manage a Hollywood film shoot with a couple of A-listers, you know, like Andrew Scott and Brendan Fraser?
4: Far be it from me to try and compare myself or anyone on our film to the heroes of World War II, but we had our own little pocket of art imitating life on the film, and we got a tiny little taste of how difficult it was when we tried to film our own D-Day scenes 80-plus years later. We couldn't even predict the weather. We had three teams of meteorologists. We had all the satellites, all the weather apps, and it was a bloody disaster. And and then on the last minute, it turned and the weather went our way. But, I can't imagine how hard it was for them to try and second-guess nature itself all those years ago. And they did it well.
3: Anthony Maris is the director of Pressure, starring Andrew Scott and Brendan Fraser, in theaters now. Anthony, thanks so much for your time.
4: Really appreciate it. Thank you so much.
3: A follow-up to the launch of SpaceX and its IPO. Next time on The Weekend Dive, I'm Rory O'Neill.
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0: From ABC News, I'm Brian Clark. U.S. soccer fans waited 32 years to see the men's national team play a home World Cup game, and Friday's emphatic win over Paraguay in Los Angeles was worth the wait.
1: Feels surreal, man. 4-1, we're going to go all the way. We're excited. We're going to go all the way. We got the team this year. We got the team this year.
0: Luis was attending a watch party at the Los Angeles Coliseum. Across the country, a court fight in Washington, D.C. over another landmark, the Kennedy Center for the Performing Arts. Overnight, workers began removing President Trump's name from the building, complying with a court order that only Congress has the authority to change the name. ABC's Peter Haralambos has more on that ruling.
2: Ultimately, the judge finding that the Trump administration failed to show how they would be irreparably harmed by complying with this decision. The judge also calling out the Trump administration in part, basically saying that, you've had 14 days to appeal this ruling. You're waiting to the final day. And on top of that, he pointed out that the Trump administration has been partially already complying with this order.
0: Trump administration remains confident a deal with Iran is close, and Iran's foreign minister now expressing some confidence, as ABC's chief Washington correspondent Jonathan Carl.
3: Both sides seem to agree on one thing. If Iran complies with the memorandum of understanding, it will be rewarded. Vice President J.D. Vance posting on social media, if the Islamic Republic of Iran meets its obligations, then economic benefits will flow to them. Possible rewards include $24 billion in frozen Iranian assets and relief from crushing U.S. sanctions. When Iran would get that money remains unclear.
0: One person was killed, over 20 were hurt when a tent collapsed in severe weather at a church celebration in Bedford County, Virginia, Friday. 11 people were taken to hospitals. 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
4: An FBI raid on a voting rights group in Cleveland. It's 7 o'clock. I'm Andy Betts. First, meteorologist Anthony Copeland with 3 News Weather.
5: Absolutely gorgeous for this morning. Temperatures starting in the upper 50s to low 60s. By the afternoon, we'll be warming up into the mid to even upper 80s with dew points in the upper 50s. So dry humidity all throughout your Saturday. For tonight, temperatures cool into the upper 70s. Temperatures starting in the 60s for your Sunday morning with rain chances.
4: Right now, it's 61 degrees at your severe weather station. Numerous reports say that on Thursday, FBI agents raided the Cleveland office of the Ohio Organizing Collaborative, a progressive voting rights group. People with the organization are saying the FBI agents were looking for evidence of alleged voter fraud. A North Olmsted man is in custody following a four-hour-long standoff with SWAT at the Red Roof Inn in Westlake yesterday. Motel staff called the authorities around 12:15 p.m. and reported that the man was causing problems. His rental agreement had expired at 11 a.m. With no success after several hours of negotiations, SWAT officers broke the door down and the man finally surrendered. The Ohio Supreme Court is going to rule on whether the smell of marijuana is enough for a police officer to search a car. Two state appellate courts have issued opposite rulings on the matter. Even though marijuana use is legal in Ohio, it's illegal to smoke it in a vehicle. Tanner Bibee pitched 7 strong innings last night, leading the Guardians to a 3-2 win over the Tigers. This afternoon, Joey Cantillo takes the hill for the good guys, and Detroit has taken Tarek Skubal off the injured list, and he'll start for the Tigers. First pitch at 4:10. You can catch all the action right here and free on the iHeartRadio app. In the NBA Finals, Game 5 between the Knicks and Spurs is tonight at 8:30. New York leads the series 3-1. For the latest headlines at the top and bottom of the hour, set a preset on the free iHeartRadio app to WTAM 1100. I'm Andy Betts.
6: 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If you see something else happening, we don't. 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
9: Northeast Ohio. It's Mesozoic Mike. Dino D'Amato here with 65 million reasons you should stop dragging your tail and get over to Nissan in Northumset or I-90 Nissan. No bones about it. Our deals are so mammoth, it'll make other dealers extinct. My favorite old fossil deal, Brontosaurus Belza, is making history with gigantic savings. He'll get you up to $1,000 off a new Nissan. Are you kidding me? He's the Savosaurus. He can help you sink your teeth into APRs as low as 0%. That's like free money. And if any other cold-blooded carnivore dealer anywhere else tries to make you positively prehistoric deal, put up your hand and tell that Jurassic jerk to stop. Tell that Cretaceous Crete he's a big asteroid and send him back to his lost world. Then make tracks for Nissan and North Olmsted on the North Olmsted Auto Mile and I-90 Nissan in Sheffield Village.

0: Hi, everyone, and welcome to Guardians Weekly. Jim Rosenhaus along with you from Progressive Field in downtown Cleveland, where the Guardians are taking on the Detroit Tigers this weekend. It's a three-game series that resumes on Saturday afternoon at 4:10, concludes on Sunday at 1:40. A little bit later on in our show, we will hear from relief pitcher Tim Herron. Also, the newest Cleveland Guardian, Daniel Espino. Assistant pitching coach Joe Torres, and we'll have a farm report focusing in on AA Akron with Assistant Director of Player Development, Will Huntington. But first, our week in review, and not an easy week for the Guardians as they took on the Yankees, returning home to do it in a three-game series. But the Yankees swept the series, winning Monday night 7-5, Tuesday night 3-2, and then Wednesday afternoon 8-4 to complete the first sweep of the season in the negative for the Guardians. They had not been swept in a series since last August. They had the longest stretch of non-sweeps by the opposition in the American League at that point, but the Yankees pulled it off earlier this week, sweeping three from the Guardians. A much-needed off day on Thursday, setting the stage for Friday night series opener against the Tigers, and it was Tanner Bibee coming off his first win of the season in Texas on the last road trip, and he looked sharp early in this one.
1: Now the 1-2 delivery. Got him swinging on the hard stuff. Man, Tanner Bibee with a little giddy up on that fastball tonight. Strikes out the side. Tigers do not score, and the Guardians are coming to bat.
0: Bibee also had some great defense behind him in the second inning.
1: Tanner Bibee's pitch swung on, a little floater into left center, and it's going to be caught on a diving catch by Rocchio with his back to home plate. Oh, what a play by the Guardians shortstop. Brian Rocchio has played an all-star caliber short all year and just made a Willie Mays type catch. Not quite as much at stake as the 1954 World Series, but what an incredible play by Brian Rocchio nonetheless.
0: In the bottom of the second, Rhys Hoskins got things started with a double, but then two outs meant it would be up to Patrick Bailey to deliver a clutch hit.
1: Here's the 2-2 to Bailey. Swung and drilled into left center. That's a base hit. That is going to score Hoskins. And Patrick Bailey shoots it the other way and puts Cleveland on top 1-0 with his 10th RBI of the campaign. What a piece of hitting. He got a mid-90s fastball down and away and shot it the other way for the two-out RBI single. And that's what's been missing in this four-game losing streak. Cleveland had not been getting they hit with runners in scoring position, 3-for-34, but Bailey comes through.
0: And the next batter, Brian Rocchio, kept the inning alive.
1: Here's the payoff. Swung and drilled to right, near the line. It'll get down a base hit. It'll go all the way to the wall. That'll enable Bailey to score. Hitting second, turning the Jets on, diving into third. Rocchio with an RBI triple. Once Carpenter couldn't cut it off going toward the line, Rocchio was never going to hesitate, but more importantly, Bailey was going to score. And Rocchio's second triple of the year gives him 32 RBIs.
0: Detroit got on the board in the third with a solo home run to make it a 2-1 game, and the Guardians held that lead thanks to more stellar defense. Here's the 0-2. Swung on, and there's a high fly ball, shallow right, charging in. DeLauder dives, and he made the catch. Oh, a tumbling grab by Chase DeLauder. And yet another outstanding defensive play by the Guardians. That's at least four. Bazana's made a couple of outstanding plays at second. Rocchio, a highlight reel play at short, and now DeLauder the same in right. And along with the great defense, Tanner Bibee was rolling on the mound.
1: Now the 1-2 pitch. Strike!

0: with that slider. Bybee has 8 strikeouts. What a game Tanner Bybee is pitching. And this is replicating what we saw in Arlington last weekend.
1: Bottom of the 6th, Angel Martinez doubled with one out, bringing Stephen Kwan to the plate.
0: The pitch, swung on, line drive, this is a base hit into center field. That is going to score Martinez. An RBI single for Stephen Kwan, and the Guardians have a 3-1 lead. And Stephen Kwan with a two-hit night, RBI number 13. And the Guardians getting some clutch hitting with men in scoring position tonight.
1: Tanner Bybee was back out there in the 8th inning, but Detroit's Spencer Torkelson connected for a solo home run. Just the second Tiger hit on the night off of Bybee, and that made it a 3-2 Cleveland lead. Hunter Gaddis was summoned from the bullpen, and he came on to finish off the Tigers in the 8th. And then it was up to Cade Smith in the 9th to close it out.
0: Dylan Dingler, 16 bombs, 49 RBIs, drives this one to deep left. Back is Martinez, makes the catch, ball game. And Cade Smith with a 1-2-3 night has saved 19 in a row. And the Guardians are 5-0 against Detroit in 2026. They win the opener in the weekend series by a final score of 3-2.
1: So a nice start to the weekend series for the Guardians. Their 5th straight win over the Tigers in the season series. We'll take a timeout, then come back and hear from a couple of relief pitchers, Tim Herron and newly acquired Daniel Espino. That's next on the Cleveland Clinic Radio Network.
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8: I can't raise my arms. I can't climb stairs. I can't kneel down, which means I can't play with the kids, golf with the fellas, or get through a workout without exhausting pain. Hey, Carmen Angelo here. I'm here to celebrate what you can do, and that's exactly what QC Kinetics patients are doing. Not bracing for the next jolt of pain. It's gone. They've moved on, back to living their lives. You've heard me talk about Dr. Wolkoff and his squad at QC Kinetics here in Cleveland. 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
1: Jim Rosenau is back with you. It's Guardians Weekly from Progressive Field in downtown Cleveland. Tim Herron has been solid in the bullpen for the Guardians this season. He had an up-and-down 2025 campaign, but so far in 2026, Herron in 30 appearances has an ERA of 3.00. To go along with 21 strikeouts and 24 innings. And when we caught up with him earlier this week, he explained how he's gotten back to that form that we saw in 2024 as part of a very dominant Guardians bullpen.
14: I think the biggest thing has just been, you know, taking care of the body a little bit better. Just feeling healthy overall, along with, you know, working with the coaches, cleaning some things up, and attacking the strike zone. I mean, my biggest thing's always been, when I'm filling up the strike zone, throwing strikes, it usually goes pretty well. And when things snowball, it's usually because I'm just falling behind in counts, walking guys. So I'm just really emphasizing, you know, getting ahead early and attacking hitters and making them put the ball in play and get out rather than giving them free bases.
1: Everybody says that is so important. Yeah. How do you execute that, though, and make sure that you're able to do it on a fairly consistent basis?
14: I mean, it sounds super easy, like, you know, just throw it over the plate. But, you know, it's a long season, and the body's not always going to feel 100%. It's very rare that the body feels great, especially once you get to this part of the season. Like, you just kind of have to battle through whatever you're battling through. And really just think less about mechanics when you're out there and more just competing. I think that's, for me anyway, when I'm pitching well and filling up the zone, I'm just competing and not really thinking about, okay, I need to get this position. Or think about this cue. It's just like go out there and compete. Take care of mechanics and stuff and catch play, bullpen, stuff like that. But in the game, you just got to compete.
1: You're pitching in usually tight situations, end of game, leverage, all that kind of stuff that means there's pressure on you. How do you dial it down and just stay relaxed so that you can execute and throw strikes?
14: Yeah, as a reliever, you do come into a lot of different situations, whether it's a close game, up by a lot, down by a lot. I threw up 6-0 the other night. Like, you never know when you're going to pitch. You know, you just got to kind of stay focused and take each appearance as the same, where you're going out there and you're trying to put up a zero, no matter what the situation is. So it just comes back to going out there and competing and not put too much into whether it's a big situation or not, because then it kind of just dictates your mindset. If it's you hype yourself up too much, maybe you're pressing. If it's like, oh, not a high leverage situation, then you're kind of like too relaxed, I would say. So you kind of just have to treat every appearance the same and go out there and compete.
1: Tim Herron's joining us, Guardians relief pitcher. And for a while there, you're teamed up with Eric Sabrowski, giving the Guardians a real nice 1-2 punch in terms of key game situations from the left side. And it's been different since he's been on the injured list. And how does that change the dynamic for you?
14: Like I said, it kind of have to be prepared for every moment, but yeah, it changes a little bit, you know, having, when we had Sabrowski healthy, we were able to kind of take the load off each other and not having to throw too frequently, I guess, having two lefties that, you know, that you can trust and leverage. So yeah, it's just been like a little bit different, a little bit more usage in different situations, but yeah, like I said, just try to take every appearance as you can, so.
1: And you've been around this when the team has gone to the playoffs the last couple of years. What do you like about this year's club that says good things down the stretch and maybe playing into October?
14: I just think we have a good group of guys, super resilient. When you're down in a game, you know, we always feel like we can come back. If we get up early, we feel like we have the pitching staff to hold it. And I think that's the biggest thing. Is like, we just, both sides of the ball have confidence in each other. The hitters have confidence in us, and we have confidence in the hitters. So I think that goes a long way.
1: Tim, always great to have you on. Thank you.
14: Thank you.
1: It's lefty reliever Tim Herron. Another addition to that Guardians bullpen showed up on Friday. Daniel Espino has joined the Guardians Major League roster for the first time. He did not appear in the game on Friday night, so his debut is still being waited on. But he met with the media before Friday's game to talk about how it felt to get the news that after a long, long trip through the minor leagues and injury issues, he finally made it to a major league clubhouse.
15: Crying. I was crying a lot. It's been probably emotional days. I got told on Wednesday after the game. And from there, just talking to family. They're all here. So really excited, really emotional. And it's so, like, the sense of gratitude that I have, just I can't even describe it. To me, it just feels like a team win. Obviously, it's the first step of like making it to the show, and like being here now is kind of like a new chapter. And like whatever's thrown at me, like I'm ready to attack it and give my best for this team and for this group of guys.
16: When did this moment start to feel possible for you? This season, was it while you were getting ready for sprint training? When did you really start to think, okay, this could happen this year?
15: I think, once I started to throw a ball at, a really high competitiveness, just kind of, it hasn't sunk in. I think that, to me, all year, it's been just taking it day by day and during through rehab and during through the fall league and everything. But obviously there was in my head I want to be in the show, I want to make it to the big leagues and work towards that. And it's I'm speechless.
16: As you got closer to this moment and down in AAA, they used you in a variety of different ways to try to simulate any sort of situation that you would face up here. One of them was as an opener as well. Was there anything that you sort of got out of those experiences as you got closer to your call-up?
15: I'm still learning. I'm learning every time I touch the mound, I throw a ball and all that. And to me, it was just the game. Just keep it simple, going out there, attacking hitters, attacking the zone, and throwing my best stuff.
17: Daniel, how does your stuff feel now compared to 5 years ago before all the stuff, the problems and injuries came up?
15: I can't remember. I can't remember my stuff. I do remember about 4 years ago I was, battling, through rehab, just trying to throw 70 miles per hour. Now that's a little bit different.
18: So the patience and guidance that the organization had for you during your time through the injuries, what that mean to you?
15: It speaks for itself that I'm able to sit here and talk to you. How everybody from the front office and how they believed in me through those times, and now that I'm able to sit here and talk to you, it just speaks for itself how the patience and how not only my resilience but also their resilience that this day was gonna come.
18: You said in spring your mom will cheer loud enough for everybody to hear. Just what do you think it's going to mean for her to finally see you?
15: I know she's pumped. She got here, my family got here last night, so everybody's pumped, and I know they're going to have their best of a time, and just see me wearing this jersey and just driving up to downtown and seeing the field, seeing the stadium, is surreal.
19: Through all the different setbacks and adversity you've faced over the past couple years, what's the biggest thing you've learned about yourself?
15: How resilient I am. I think that coming over when I was 15 years old to the States and pursuing my dream to get an opportunity in Pro Bowl, that way I can then get an opportunity to make it to the big leagues. I think that I didn't know how resilient I am, because it's just a different part of the game, being hurt and missing time. So I will say that.
19: Who did you lean on during that time, whether it was maybe someone out in Arizona, someone on staff, family, friends? Who did you look to for support?
15: Mainly my family. mainly my family. Of course, like, I'm surrounded by really good people, and I couldn't be here without, you know, everybody from, talking about staff down in Goodyear, Clovis, the guys in the kitchen, the medical group, the pitching coaches that has helped me through all this journey. Everybody kind of like put the little bit of salt into the seasoning pretty much, and I'm just a product of that. And it really, I was thinking about this morning, how grateful I am to have those people around me that makes this moment, like, just being here makes it more special, because it only didn't took me, but it took like not only time, but like a lot of guys to get me here, and I'm really proud of that, and I'm really grateful for that.
1: A lot of people in the organization rooting for that kid, Daniel Espino, who did not pitch for 4 years due to two separate shoulder surgeries, but here he is in the major leagues and in that Guardians bullpen. Stay with us. When we come back, we'll hear from Joe Torres, Guardians assistant pitching coach. That's after this.
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33: Good morning, I'm Andy Betts. It's 7:30. Three News forecast, lots of sunshine today, a high of 86. Tonight, increasing clouds, overnight low in the mid-60s. And for Sunday, scattered showers and thunderstorms, high near 77. Ohio voters this fall will vote on an amendment to the state constitution that would add voter identification rules, including requiring a government-issued photo ID. The issue to put this on the ballot was passed by both the State House and Senate. A group in Lake County's Perry Village has started a petition drive to put an ordinance on the November ballot that would spell out regulations for development of data centers in the village. I'm Andy Betts. 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
6: 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And then it turned into this whole thing where, like, this other lady got dramatic, was like, why do they need their bag so bad? What about you? I'm scared. And then they were like, well, if you're scared, why don't you get off the plane? And I was like, oh my God, this is incredible. I'm in the middle of a reality TV episode right now of some plane show. 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
8: Welcome back. It's Guardians Weekly. Jim Rosenhaus back with you at Progressive Field in downtown Cleveland. Guardians and Tigers this weekend. Joe Torres is the assistant pitching coach for the Guardians, and we had a chance to visit with Joe earlier this week. And it's a starting rotation that he works with that throws strikes, always a key for Joey Cantillo. And Joe talked about why that's so important for a pitcher like Cantillo to be consistently in the strike zone.
9: Yeah, I mean, Joey's a really interesting one because out of all the pitchers in big leagues, like, Joey has such unique stuff that it's really about being in the zone. And for a traditional pitcher, is like, hey, two strikes, I want to get out of the zone. And for Joey, it's really not about that. Like, it's really about being in the zone because his stuff is so unique, and the angles that he creates and the speed differentials he creates, it's really tough on hitters. So him going out of the zone is almost giving hitters a favor sometimes. And it's almost a hard thing to wrap your mind around as a pitcher because it's not traditional. But just knowing who you are as a pitcher, and that's like number one. And for Joey, it's coming back to that and saying, hey, I've got to be in the zone as much as possible, and really trusting that.
8: And is that mechanically that can help him get in the zone more, or is it that mental mindset of hey, I got to be in the zone?
9: Yeah, I think you'd ask Joey. I think, I mean, he'd bring up it's a mental thing and not in a negative way. It's just in a way of confirming of who I am and doing what I do really well and believing and trusting that regardless of who's in the box or the situation. So you can't really let a situation dictate just because there's a runner on second base and or there's two outs or you know, a four-hole hitter's up versus a nine-hole. It doesn't really matter. Joey's got to be Joey, and he's got to attack in the zone. And he knows that. And so it's one of those things that every once in a while you get off track. It's a long season, and then you come right back and you do it.
8: Gavin Williams, it seems like he's in a great place and has been for a while. There's the occasional game that gets away a little bit, but do you have to do much with him right now, or is it just kind of some small tweaks between starts to keep him on that right path?
9: Yeah, I mean, yeah, we're always working with Gavin, right? We're staying consistent. It's about some delivery maintenance with him. You know, I mean, he throws so hard, right? So he has so much power in his arsenal, and his spin is so, so good that he can get away with things at times, right? And so even some of the outings where it's six innings, one run, it's probably not the best version of Gavin, right? But, like, he has shown that he can bounce back and make adjustments, and he's doing a great job in-game making those adjustments. We can see, for instance, last outing, he wasn't as sharp the first two innings and then goes ahead and makes a delivery adjustment in mid-game. and then we see him take off after that, right? So that's one of the areas we're seeing a ton of growth in Gavin is being able to recognize things, come to the coaching staff, say, I feel off, what can I do? And then go out there and actually execute that in the following inning.
8: Slade Ciccone, seems like he tinkers with a lot of stuff and has that real thirst for what's happening technology-wise. How fun is that, and what are some of the things that he tries to do with technology and analytics to make sure he's getting the best pitch mix possible?
9: Yeah, Slade is hyper aware of everything around him, whether it's physical, the analytics, I mean, his delivery. So he has a lot of questions, and he does want to work through things, and it's important to him to kind of build routines that support him and give him preparation for these games. So he does go to every domain, and he works hard with SNC, working hard with his using his whoop, for instance. He tracks his heart rate, right, and how that affects him and where he can recognize in game, like, am I getting too high, too low, and what that means for him, and be able to use our SNC staff and our medical staff to help him navigate and understand those things, right? So there's little things like that he does, but with us, like, he's hyper aware. He knows stuff models. He understands, like, his grades, like, where it's all at. So we have really, really in-depth conversations with him. But with all that, like, keeping it simple is really the main thing. And it's number one is just fine, repeatable delivery where he is consistent. And that's actually where we've seen a lot of success with him this year, is saying, hey, I'm going to slow down here. I'm going to be, my identity is I'm going to have a fastball, cutter, sinker mix that I'm going to execute in the zone. And really just, like, pay attention to his lines and his focus on his command, his execution, and kind of let everything else just happen, right? So he just lets the catcher kind of call the game and follows that. And we actually see that's the best version of him when he can keep it simple.
8: And with Parker Messick, he's a rookie, but you forget that because he's out there looking like a veteran in every way. What are some of the things that bring you back to, hey, he's a rookie, and here's what we need to work on with him to try and keep him on this great path that he's been on?
9: Yeah, I mean, I think one of those things is a perspective of a long season, right? First season in major leagues as a starter. He's had tremendous success so far, and the way he goes about it, you feel like it's sustainable. Like, he's mature. It's a command-oriented guy, right? And he knows his delivery. He knows his body so well. And he has such great mature conversations about pitching in the dugout, post-games, great reflections. So you feel, like, really confident in what he can do and how he sees the game. But with that, it's about, like, hey, are you able to recognize workload in this area where we can pull back, right? Things that we can do in the weight room and dieting and be able to help him get ready for a 162 game season, right? 30 plus starts, which will be the first time him doing that, because in the past he really hasn't been on a 5-day turn very often, for instance, right? And so, and we have more days off in the big leagues now that kind of support that to get 6 days, but it's still one of those things. It's all new to him, and the workloads as far as the pitch counts are higher, right? So it's like, how are we helping him holistically with his body and just being able to physically endure a full season?
8: Joe Torres is joining us. He's the assistant pitching coach for the Guardians. And Joe, you look at your role and yourself, Carl Willis, and Brad Goldberg, it's kind of a three-headed group that gets things done and meshes well together. I know you look at a lot of delivery breakdowns, and how do you do that? How much of it is video? How much of it is other technology that helps you identify some things to help pitchers, whether they're starters or relievers?
9: Yeah, so, I mean, one awesome thing about the organization is the resources they provide. So, we have video angles from any which way, if it's open, closed, overhead. We have slow motion videos. We have we have Hawkeye in the system, which provides us a biomechanical breakdown on guys, and then we have the resources on the computer that help us break that all down for the players. So, there's a lot of time put into it in terms of going back and looking at video and per pitch type, because some guys have different deliveries per pitch types and stretch versus windup and things like that. So, yeah, we devote a lot of time to it, but we value that here. We find that it's very, very important that if guys can have repeatable deliveries, they're going to be able to execute pitches where they want and the best pitch profiles that they can execute as well. So, we put a lot of time into that, but we value that highly here.
8: That's assistant pitching coach Joe Torres. And always great to catch up with Joe and get his thoughts on some of the different pitchers on the staff. When we come back, we'll hear from Will Huntington, the assistant player development director, about the Akron Rubber Ducks at the AA level. A lot of good players there. And We'll hear from Will when we come back after this.
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21: 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And that's honest, you know, for real. My mom could vouch for me. I definitely lost hours of sleep. But for any artist, the Grammys is the highest accolade you can receive, I feel, you know, as a musician. So it's great.
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8: Welcome back to Guardians Weekly. Jim Rosenhaus back with you at Progressive Field in downtown Cleveland. Meanwhile, down the road a bit in Akron, the AA club continues to churn out some top prospects. Will Huntington is the Assistant Director of Player Development for the Guardians, and he brings us up to date on several of the position players and pitchers alike, including infielder Luke Hill, who seems like he hasn't missed a beat since moving up after starting the season at Lake County.
22: Yeah, absolutely. It's been awesome to see the way Luke's kind of just continued to do what he was doing in Lake County once reaching the AA level. You know, Luke's a really high-energy guy. He's a competitor. He's a worker. It's really cool to see the energy he brings to the dugout, to infield work, to batting practice, everything he does. And then that shows up in the way, you know, his game translates to the AA level. He does some things that are really exciting from an offensive perspective. He's a really good decision maker at the plate. He's a guy that's going to hunt and attack pitches in zone, also being a guy that's going to be able to work the count, not going to chase a ton. So that's something that we've seen that's really exciting. He's a guy with some bat speed, some strength, some ability to impact the baseball. Kind of a, you know, swing that typically sets up to impact the ball to the opposite field and kind of use the whole field. He's learning to pull the ball a little bit and kind of use all fields, which is really exciting for us. You know, he's a guy we've seen play both second and third. And, you know, there's some really exciting physical tools that we're seeing out of Luke. You know, he can really throw the baseball. He can run. We think that's going to translate to a really well-rounded overall player. Someone who's going to get on base a ton. Someone who's going to hit for power. Someone who's going to be able to, when he's on base, steal bases and impact the game in that way and be able to play a couple positions. While also, again, being that, you know, guy that's going to bring some energy, bring some competitiveness to the dugout.
8: Hey, it's interesting. He was part of that draft class a year ago of college drafted players who it seemed like they all ended up at Lake County to start the season, and now he's on the move. But that group as a whole, it seems like it's really exciting, and it sounds like he maybe set himself apart, at least initially, to get that call to Akron.
22: Yeah, I think it's one of those things where, you know, to your point, that draft class as a whole has been really exciting, and you know, can't say enough good things about the strides that a lot of those guys have made, whether it's Luke or some of the other guys that have been at that level. Just lined up that there was a great opportunity. And, you know, Luke really did, you know, perform extremely well. You look at his month of May, he was named the Midwest League Player of the Month for May. And so obviously a lot of the things that we've been able to see from him on the field have been really, really impressive and kind of helped him make that jump up to AA.
8: Younger player Jason Churio, we talked about him a lot in the lower minor leagues, and now he's at Akron, and it looks like he's putting up some really nice numbers too in that adjustment to AA. And what are you seeing from him as he continues his career?
22: Yeah, it's funny you mentioned, you know, Luke and the success he's had transitioning up to the AA level. I think Churio's been another guy that's been right there with him. I mean, the way that Jason has just, you know, stayed in stride, picked up where he left off upon reaching the AA level. Has been really, really fun to see, and kind of, you know, the last couple of weeks in particular have been really, really strong. But he's got another guy that's, you know, really well-rounded young player. A lot of things that he can do on the baseball field that a lot of those stem to kind of who he is as a teammate, who he is as a, you know, the way he goes about his work, the way he prepares. Really smart guy, you know, knows himself really well, knows the pitchers that he's facing really well. I think that's something that's so important as he kind of reaches the upper levels where, you know, he's facing more advanced pitching maybe than he has typically at the low A or high level, but the way that he's able to, you know, create a plan against the pitcher that he's facing and execute that. Really well-rounded young player. A lot of things to be really excited about, both in who he is as a, you know, as a worker, as a teammate, and also just the way that his game is translated to the AA level, especially at such a young age.
8: Another exciting player is Alphonsen Rosario. We saw him in Major League camp for a little bit in spring training, acquired from the Cubs a couple of years back, and it seems like power is the big tool there. But how about the rest of his game, and how's that starting to develop now that's really exciting?
22: Yeah, obviously power is the calling card with a guy like Rosie. I mean, he can hit a ball in a way that very few players can. You know, his ability to impact the baseball is truly pretty special. But he is, I mean, there's some things that he can do as well. You know, you watch him play the outfield, and he can run out there, and he's got an unbelievable arm. So really well-rounded player, kind of seeing him, you know, starting to round into form this year, coming off of a really strong week the week prior in Chesapeake. I believe he was named the Eastern League Player of the Week there. But starting to see he's a guy that, you know, when he's able to control the zone, he can just absolutely dominate pitchers. And so we've been able to see him kind of taking some steps forward in that, controlling the zone, getting pitchers to work in zone a little bit more, and then damaging pitches that he's getting.
8: Will Huntington's joining us. He's the assistant director of player development. Our weekly minor league report. We're talking AA Akron this week, and we switched to the mound. And Will, I know a lot of people excited to see the continued progress of Justin Campbell. Man, it took him a long time to get healthy enough to show what he can do, but it seems like it's starting to get there now at the AA level. And for fans who don't know, how much has he overcome injury-wise to be able to go out there and pitch now at Akron?
22: Yeah, Justin's been able, I mean, he's overcome, it's been a long road for him to get here, and it's been incredible to see what he's been able to do since getting back. He's a guy that, you know, he was part of the same draft class as guys like Chase DeLauder, Parker Messick, out of college as well with those guys, and just several years of kind of recurring injuries, But the way he's gone about his business, the way he's gone about his rehab, and the way he's partnered with our staff to get him here, we've had a ton of people that have poured time and effort, as well as Justin has, into getting him back to where he is today. And it's been awesome. It's been such an organizational win. It's been such a cool thing to see the way he's shown up and not only gotten back on the mound, but done so in a way that's been, you know, truly dominant. You know, some of the performance he put up in high A in the Midwest League with Lake County was, you know, striking out a ton of hitters, limiting walks at a good clip, limiting damage. And we've seen a lot of that, you know, a lot of the really exciting things that he's been able to do carry over to the double A level. So it's been really cool to see the way that Justin has kind of, you know, been putting the pieces together both on and off the field after all that he's overcome.
8: Another recent college drafted pitcher is Caden Favors. And it's interesting because, well, I know it's easy for us to look at stats and for pitching development, it seems like some just don't matter, including one loss record, sometimes ERA. And with Favors, what are some of the numbers that excite you and some of the things that you're seeing that have him on the radar as someone who can move?
22: Yeah, Caden's, you know, you look, like you mentioned, you look at the win-loss record or things like that, they may not necessarily pop off the page, but some of the underlying things that Caden's shown us the ability to do, whether it's been last year at Lake County, some of the things he's shown this year in Akron, you know, like I mentioned with some of the hitters, double A is an interesting level as guys start to get there. You start to maybe face hitters that are a little bit more experienced, that are a little bit older, that may kind of, you know, approach pitchers differently. And so I think that's something that not just for Caden, but for a lot of our guys has been a learning experience and a really good one. But Caden's got some really interesting arsenal traits. It's a really well-rounded pitch mix with, you know, good fastball, really interesting cutter that, you know, has been probably his primary out pitch, developing curveball and changeup. But he's a guy that we look at and, you know, we think there's some real starting pitcher traits there. He's shown in the past the ability to handle a ton of workload in college at Wichita State. He was one of the leaders across the country in innings pitched. He's a guy that's, you know, thrown a ton of strikes in the past. And so there's some really exciting, you know, components here that we're, you know, we're hoping to continue to work with Caden to kind of pull those together. But we've seen some flashes of really exciting performance and really exciting underlying stuff and execution at the double A level. So it's been fun, especially for a guy that is, you know, he is in double A, but he is still relatively fresh to professional baseball. So some of the growth he's shown has been really exciting.
8: And one more pitcher who's just getting to the double A level and will make his debut at some point in time this week, Rafe Schlesinger, out of the University of Miami, which the Guardians have had some good success with at the major league level recently. But what's he done to earn that promotion to double A and be ready for that?
22: Yeah, it's been awesome to see. I mean, everything that Rafe has done this season in high A has definitely kind of set the course for him to reach the double A level. And we're really excited to see what he can do there. Rafe's a guy that, you know, there's always been, as you know, he joined our organization out of the University of Miami. He's got a pretty special fastball. It's the ability to throw, you know, throw hard from the left side from a really unique low release that's been really tough on hitters historically. So we've always kind of seen that. That's kind of anchored the arsenal. But the way that he's developed as a strike thrower in his execution over the last few years has been really fun to watch. I mean, he's a guy that, you know, he's limiting walks at a really good clip, but he's also striking hitters out. The overall arsenal is kind of, you know, rounding out into form. His changeup has shown some really impressive development this season. He's added kind of a second breaking ball. He's always been a guy that's had kind of a shorter, harder slider, but he's added a little bit of a wider slider as well. So he's now got two breaking options. Just the overall arsenal development, the strike quality development, and the way that he's kind of maintaining and holding his velocity in season evolving things that are pretty exciting, especially a guy that had really impressive developmental progress last year. To take that, have a great offseason, and build on it in the way that he has been something that we're really excited about. Rafe's also a guy that brings great energy to the clubhouse, keeps guys loose, keeps it light. And someone that we're really excited to have kind of in that double A starting pitcher mix, especially given kind of the development that he's shown. We're excited to see how that translates to the next level.
8: Yeah, all good stuff at double A Akron to be sure. Will, thanks a lot for coming by this week, and we'll catch up with you down the road.
22: Sounds great.
8: That's Assistant Director of Player Development, Will Huntington, with an update on the Akron AA ball club for the Guardians, chock full of prospects who are looking to make their impression in the major league sometime soon. That's got to do it for this week's edition of Guardians Weekly. Thanks so much for tuning in. As always, thanks to Brian Motze for all of his help in putting together our show each and every week. Until next time, when we join you from Houston next Saturday, This is Jim Rosenhaus reminding you that you've been listening to Guardians Weekly on the Cleveland Clinic Guardians Radio Network.

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1: Tragedy in Aurora. 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I'm Andy Betts. First, meteorologist Anthony Copeland with 3 News Weather.
2: Bright and comfortable for this morning around sunrise. Temperatures starting in the upper 50s, low 60s. A southwest wind flow throughout the afternoon with high-level clouds. That's going to warm temperatures into the mid to even upper 80s with manageable humidity. For tonight, we cool off into the 70s, upper 60s around daybreak Sunday. Be on the lookout for rain chances approaching midday.
1: Right now, it's 63 degrees at your severe weather station. The boy who drowned Thursday afternoon in a quarry lake in Aurora has been identified as a 10th grader in the Bedford City Schools. Portage County Emergency Management says the boy was swimming with a friend. Both boys jumped into the lake, but the one boy could not make it back to shore. A Streetsboro man is pleading guilty to charges, including attempted murder, after he reportedly struck an elderly family member in the head with a mallet and pushed her down a flight of stairs. Richard McNeil could face up to 16 and a half years in prison for the April 2025 attack at a location on Leslie Drive. Bond is set at $1.1 million for 20-year-old L.J. Crisp Carr, one of the two alleged shooters in the mass shooting in Toledo last weekend. Crisp Carr is in custody for the exchange of gunfire at the Old West End Festival that injured 12, including 9 innocent bystanders. Police are still looking for the second suspect, 20-year-old Kenai Taylor. Tanner Bibee pitched 7 strong innings last night, leading the Guardians to a 3-2 win over the Tigers. This afternoon, Joey Cantillo takes the hill for the good guys, and Tarek Skubal comes off the injured list to start for the Tigers. First pitch at 4:10. You can catch all the action right here and free on the iHeartRadio app. In the NBA Finals, Game 5 between the Knicks and Spurs is tonight at 8:30. New York leads the series 3-1. For the latest headlines at the top and bottom of the hour, set a preset on the free iHeartRadio app to WTAM 1100. I'm Andy Betts.
3: From the Elk and Elk Traffic Center, if an auto accident caused you injury, call the attorneys at Elk and Elk at 1-800-ELK-OHIO. Had an earlier accident, 480 westbound in Great Northern, that's cleaned up and that's out of your way. But in Trumbull County, you're going to find some trouble on the turnpike. The right lane is blocked at Route 11. If you see anything else going on we don't, let us know by calling the traffic tip line, 216-986-8888. 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
14: The boys of summer.
15: Jose Ramirez.
16: Travis Bazzano.
15: Kate Smith.
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14: The voice of summer.
15: Tom Hamilton.

you may want to pay attention to this week. You know, it's time to start trimming some of the evergreens. Your mucopines, they're pretty well down growing, so you can go ahead and trim those. Generally, what you want to do, take the new growth, take about half of the new growth out, so that that gives you plenty of time for the pine to go ahead and rebud, set buds for next year. You know, they're not going to grow anymore this year. There's no more growth on there, but they are setting the buds, you know, for next year. White pines, same thing. You know, the new growth is pretty well done. You want to take the growth down to about half or even a little bit less, so that, you know, just give it a nice shaping all the way around. Spruces, you want to wait a couple more weeks for the spruces. Generally around the 4th of July is when you want to get to the spruces. The junipers, you can go ahead and trim those now. You can trim them pretty much as you need to. You can cut them a little bit harder than they need to at times, but excellent time to go ahead and do that. Arborvitae is the same thing there. You can go ahead and give them a nice shaping. You can take, 2 or 3 inches off on the side. That will really strengthen the branching on it. Boxwood, they're pretty well done. So, you can go ahead and give them a nice trim. Boxwood, you can also trim a little bit harder than they need to at times. You will get the new growth on there. Same thing with the taxes. Taxes are just about at the point where they can get you can give them a nice shaping and trim. As far as the flowering shrubs, purple plum, you can, if they're done flowering, you can cut them back hard. You can cut them back halfway or even less. They will regrow and they'll be absolutely beautiful. Forsythia, you definitely want to cut forsythia this time of the year because you want to give it enough time to grow and get all the new height on the branching and also all the buds to be set for next year. Variegated dogwood, same thing there. You know, if sometimes they get a little bit bigger than the area that they're in, you can go ahead and cut them back halfway, and there you will get all new growth. You can even go even a little bit lower than that if you want. Lilacs, they're down blooming, so you can go ahead and shape those down. You can cut the lilacs back pretty hard if sometimes they get bigger than the space allows. You can go ahead and cut those back, pretty hard. Some of the flowering trees that you want to take a look at, weeping cherry, sometimes they get a little bit too long. They'll start to get into the ground. You can go ahead and cut those back. You can go ahead and cut them up so that you can limb them up. Flowering crabs, you can clear, if anything is out of shape, you can trim them. You can take some of the suckers off. They do sucker up at the bottom. Make sure you take all those off, clean all that up. The lilac trees and lilac shrubs both, but the lilac trees, you definitely want to make sure that you give them a real good shaping on that and a nice trimming. If you have the rebloomers, make sure that the rebloomers, every time they're done blooming, you go ahead and trim them back. It takes them about 4 weeks. So they'll be right back in bloom. Keep doing that all the way to the end of the season. You should be able to keep those in bloom. The last bloom should be about the last week of October, in the early November. It's kind of quite a really amazing how beautiful they bloom at that time of the year. So the rebloomers are definitely worth having. Paniculata hydrangeas, the trees and the shrubs. I wouldn't do the dwarfs, but all the fast growers, you can go ahead and cut those back. You can cut them back halfway. They have plenty of time for them to regrow, rebud, and bloom. They can keep that for a long time. June is really the month that the perennials look absolutely spectacular, and this is the time that you really enjoy a lot of the colors. Some of the varieties that if you want to put a little perennial garden in, these are some of the varieties that will give you just a lot of color, pretty much easy to grow. Most of them are all rebloomers, and they will keep a lot of color in your yard. The daisies. The Big Sky series is a really good one. They know a lot of varieties in there. They great bloomers. Baccarat, the tall phlox, those new varieties, they don't get the powder mildew. They stay in bloom pretty much the whole summer. They're absolutely beautiful, and they keep on blooming. Monarda, the

0: agastache, rutabagas, the coreopsis. The coreopsis, there's so many varieties. You can really make quite a garden just out of coreopsis. Baby's bread, the astilbes. If you have a shady area, a little bit of wet area, astilbe does very well. That's one that you can actually plant that in a almost in a bog area. They do extremely well in our area. A lot of the new varieties of astilbes are rebloomers. They will bloom all the way through the summer. They really get just absolutely spectacular varieties. The same thing like the coreopsis. There is so many varieties and so many different sizes and shapes, color flowers, different heights. So you can really create quite a garden just by putting a real good selection of some of those varieties. And these are very, very easy to grow. They're very hardy for our area. They do extremely well in our area. The Stokesia is another one that does extremely well in our area. It's a late bloomer. It's got that beautiful blue sky flower on it. It's just absolutely fantastic. The daylilies, a lot of the new varieties of daylilies are just exceptional, you know, to have in the landscape. Some of the ornamental trees that, you know, you may want to put something around your patio, or if you have a focal point that you're trying to highlight, you know, Japanese maples, a lot of different varieties of those. You can go with the weepers, the uprights, some of the real dwarfs. Just a great selection of Jap maples. The weeping cherries, the lilac trees, the hydrangea trees, hibiscus trees, those will all give you a lot of color for the summer. Very easy to grow. You can really contain them. The Parkland pillar birch, this is a new one. It's an upright birch that it does absolutely fantastic in our area. Very, very narrow. It doesn't take a whole lot of space to, you know, for that to be in. And it just gets better and better as it gets older. Plenty of time to put your step two down. Make sure that when you do use it in the morning when there's dew on the ground. That's really the best way to get full coverage. The crabgrass is starting to sprout now. You're starting to see crabgrass with the heat that came and the moisture. Definitely starting to see that starting to come up. Use Wheat Clear or Captain Jack Dead Brew. They with crabgrass, they will take care of it. You also watch for diseases with the heat and the moisture and the high humidity. If you start to see discoloration in your yard, that's a sign that there's a fungus just starting to come up in your yard. The Z-Zax is the best thing to use to get to prevent that. Start using copper fungicide on your tomatoes, squash, cucumbers, melons, grapes, flowering perennials, the bee balm, hollyhocks, lilacs, tall flax, peonies, and zinnias. Those are all very susceptible to powdery mildew. So make sure that you use that, you know, get ahead of it so that, you know, you don't get caught with once, because once it starts, it's almost impossible to stop. You're going to have to, you know, cut it back. On your tomatoes and peppers, make sure that you use a lightning lime, a handful of lightning lime right around the base. This is the time that will prevent that rotting at the bottom of the tomatoes and the peppers. I would also use it on the eggplants and the cucumbers and squash. That will also help, stop that. And watch for mosquitoes. Any place where you see any kind of water puddling or, you know, your bird baths, make sure that you wash those bird baths on a weekly basis, clean them, refresh the water so that you have nice, clean water for the birds. And also that also prevents the mosquitoes from starting to make, lay their eggs in there and, you know, use a mosquito dunk. That works very well in there, but the biggest thing is make sure that you clean them every week and wash them off very, very well. You know, take all the slime off so that the water stays nice and clean. You're listening to Gardening with Angelo. Royce, you're out with Angelo. Good morning. Go ahead.
1: Hello?
0: Yes, go ahead. I'm listening.
1: Oh, hi. How do you trim and when Japanese maple trees?
0: Yeah, you can go ahead and trim
1: and
0: those. You can go ahead and trim those now. I wouldn't do any heavy pruning, but you can definitely do some light pruning. You can, thin them out. Sometimes they get very thick. You can shape them. No problem. You can do that anytime now.
1: Okay. And then we have all these flies in Lorraine. And what are they?
0: Well, I think they're from the lake. They're just coming off the lake now. They should be gone in about a week or so. There's really not a whole lot that you can do about them to prevent them. They'll usually come on at night. So they're only going to last about another week or so.
1: Okay. And can you trim? Okay, that's it. Thank you.
0: All right. Well, you have a great day. Yeah, bye-bye. Steven, you're our Angelo.
2: Good morning, Angelo.
0: Morning,
2: how Steven.
0: Are you? Doing well, thank you. How about yourself?
2: Hey, I'm doing great, thanks. Question for you. So I moved back in December to a little place called Minster, Ohio, uh-huh. down south. And I'm surrounded by farms. And I have a couple pretty mature apple trees in the back corner of my yard. And contrary to a lot of your listeners, I actually want to attract deer over to that corner of the yard. Can I plant the persimmons near those apples, and will it grow? Will it do okay in Ohio?
0: Yeah, persimmons do well in Ohio. There's a lot of different varieties of persimmons. You want to make sure that you get the hardy persimmons. But yeah, they do grow in Ohio. The fruit is a lot smaller than what you're used to. But they do very, very well, and they're hardy over here. And you can plant them over there.
2: All right.
0: Okay?
2: Okay, great. Well, I need two of them?
0: Yeah, you need two of them, yes.
2: Okay, great. Thanks so much, Angelo. Appreciate you.
0: Have a great day. Yeah. Bye-bye. You're listening to Gardening with Angelo. Our phone number is area code 216-578-1100, 216-578-1111. Short pause. We'll be right back.

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4: Hi, good morning.
3: Good morning, Mike.
4: Hi, can you hear me?
3: Yes.
4: Hi, about 4 years ago, I planted a very long row of Green Giant arborvitae. And they've done well. They're about 10 feet now. And I left town in the fall. I just got back into town. And several of them have that burnished winter look to them. And they look a little too burnished to me. And I've driven around the neighborhood. Everyone else's look great, and everything's green. I'm getting concerned about these because, you know, they've been doing so well. What are your thoughts? Nowhere near the road.
3: I think they're just it's been a little bit cooler than normal. They're much slower coming out this year, the new growth, but it's just now getting started now. Have you fed them yet?
4: I fed them in April. Yeah. And I watered them once when I got back last week because it seemed a little dry.
3: Yeah, you're good. I would not worry about them. They will come through. Those are, they're extremely, extremely hardy. There's nothing there to be concerned. They have, depending on how they face, sometimes they'll have a little bit of a winter burn that has got to clear, it's got to come out. But they're just now, they'll be just fine. I would not worry about them.
4: Okay, when do they get fertilized next? Is that July?
3: End of June, first week of July would be the next time you do it. Give them a heavy fertilization. When you do it, just put it on pretty heavy around the base, and that's really the best thing you can do. But I said I would not worry about the as far as the health or the them coming through. They'll be fine.
4: Okay, that's good news. I'm glad to hear that. I also have some very old arborvitae. They're like 70 years old, and they were neglected, and I over-trimmed them, so they have kind of bare spots. And I know they may not grow back. Can I graft new branches on, or does that not work with them?
3: No, that would not work. But generally, if you cut them back hard, they will regrow. It might take a little bit of time because they're older, but they do regrow. They do regenerate the branching. So what I would do is the areas where you have some of the some openings or some holes, just a touch, do a little trimming there, a light trimming that will create more buds. Very light, I'm talking about like a couple of inches, just take a couple of inches off. They will regenerate even more branching, and but they will fill in. It just takes a little bit longer because they're older.
4: Okay. All right. Do you have any idea what variety those might be? They're from the 50s or 60s?
3: Probably dark greens. Probably dark greens would be, that's what they used to use.
4: Okay.
3: That was the kind of the variety that everybody used it at that time.
4: Yeah, they're huge. They're almost like trees.
3: Yeah, they're big. Yeah, but I would be pretty sure that they're dark greens. Just like I said, if you trim them, they will regenerate and they will, they will rebud. It just takes a little bit longer, especially when you cut them hard. It takes a little while for them to fill out, but they will fill.
4: Okay, all good news. Thanks.
3: All right. Well, you have a great day. Yeah. Bye-bye. Carrie Arangelo. Morning, Karen.
5: Hi, Angelo. Good morning. I have a question. My first attempt in growing a lemon tree I just bought, it's in about a 7-inch pot and about 12 inches high. So I don't know what my next step is, if anything.
3: What I would do is I would pot it. I would replant it. If it's in a 7-inch pot, I would go to a 10-12 inch. You're going to keep it outside for the summer?
5: Yes.
3: Okay. Yeah, so just I would just go ahead and repot it. Be very careful on the watering. I would go to a 10-inch pot that gives it just enough extra root system to build through the summer. Water them. When you go to water them, do not overwater them. That's really the only thing that can really hurt that tree. But I would go ahead and put it outside and feed it. I would feed it once a month. You can use a Plantone and Iron Tone. That's really all put it on once a month, and that should be enough to keep it really going. And then when it comes in late September, early October, when it starts to get where the night starts to get in the low 40s. That would be time to bring it in. When you bring it in, it needs a good southern exposure or a western exposure, but not close to the glass. You want to keep it away from the glass, a few feet away, so that when the sun hits the glass, it doesn't burn them, because that can burn them, especially if they have new growth on them. Depending on what variety they are, they will bloom and fruit pretty much all year. You're going to have some flowers on there. You're going to have some fruit on there. The best way to pollinate is to have two of them. That would be the best way to pollinate them. So I would do the same thing when you bring them in, put them closer, and they will have fruit. Most lemons will fruit and flower all year if they're pollinated.
5: Okay. That's great. Yeah. That'll be fun to try. Yeah. Thanks for your input.
3: Yeah, you're going to enjoy it. They're beautiful to have, especially when they get all the flowering, all the aroma. It pretty much goes through the house, especially in the wintertime.
5: Okay, great. Thank you.
3: Have a great day. Yeah, mm-hmm. Bye. Bill Yarangelo. Morning, Bill.
6: Good morning. How are you?
3: Doing great. Thank you.
6: Three questions for you. One, the fungicide is... the copper fungicide for the plants.
3: Yeah.
6: How often do you spray that on?
3: You put that on.
6: I've already done it once.
3: Yeah, whenever we have when they're calling for some high heat and high humidity, that's when you want to really make sure that that's on there, because that you want to try to prevent that from setting in.
6: Okay. So and when do you? Go ahead. I'm sorry. I apologize.
3: I'd say just you want to get ahead of it, because once you have the powder mildew, it's pretty much there. It's a much harder to control. So you try to get ahead of it. That's the whole idea there.
6: Okay. When do you start trimming the lower branches on your tomato plant?
3: Generally about this time of the year, just take the bottom leaves off, just the first two set of leaves. I'm going to put you on hold. We're going to take a short pause for the news. We'll be right back. Okay, just stay on. You're listening to Gardening with Angelo. Our phone number, area code 216-578-1100, 216-578-1111. Short for the news. We'll be right back.

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1: Good morning, I'm Andy Betts. It's 8:30. The 3 News forecast, lots of sunshine today with a high of 86. Tonight, increasing clouds, overnight low in the mid-60s. And for Sunday, scattered showers and thunderstorms, high near 77. A Cleveland man will serve 12 years in prison after pleading guilty to possession with intent to distribute. Prosecutors say Larry Crenshaw Broadnax made fentanyl and meth pills and sold them out of a home daycare. Solon police are investigating the attempted theft of an ATM. It happened at a Citizens Bank branch at around 4:30 Thursday morning. Surveillance video shows two suspects that get the machine open, triggering an alarm, but unable to get any money out. They fled the scene before police arrived. I'm Andy Betts. 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
9: We're back. You are listening to Gardening with Angelo. Our phone number, area code 216-578-1100 or 216-578-1111. Go ahead, Bill. You're back on.
10: Yes, thank you. Last year you mentioned something about for evergreen shrubs, that they start to turn, I don't know if it was a fungus or if it was in insects, a spray that you could spray on them.
9: Yeah, that's the fly bug, you know, that gets like a little lantern that form on that. Yeah, this is the time to spray it. It's you can spray that with 8. And your arborvitae, they attack arborvitae first. Those are the ones that they'll attack first. So just go ahead and spray them with that, and this is the window to do it.
10: Now, was there something for a fungicide if you thought there was a fungicide growing? Because last year I had a couple of shrubs that started to turn a little brown.
9: No, that wouldn't be a that's not a fungus on that. Generally, evergreens don't get they really don't get funguses. I wouldn't worry about fungus on that. That's the insect that the lantern that you got to really watch for. I would just go ahead and spray that with the eight and the arborvitaes, and you're pretty well set.
10: Okay, well, thank you very much. Have a great day.
9: All right, Bill. You have a great day. Yeah, bye-bye. Ken, you're out, Rangelo. Morning, Ken.
3: Hey, Angelo, how you doing?
9: Doing well.
3: Long-time favorite.
9: Thank you.
3: Cucumbers. I, last year, first-time grower, and had a bountiful of them, and was really great. I loved them. The one thing I wanted to make sure of is that I spaced them right, and one of them has a little bit of yellow around the bottom of it. I was wondering your advice on that.
9: I would keep spraying your cucumbers and zucchini with copper fungicide. If the bottom leaves are like the yellow, you can go ahead and take if it's a yellow leaf, take it off. Don't leave it there. The key to the cucumbers, make sure that you keep them off of the ground. Make sure they're either on a trellis or on a wire basket or something that they can crawl on. As long as you keep them nice and dry, they will do really well.
3: Okay, I use a trellis and I use bungee cords that I hook around, and they hook right on them beautifully last year.
9: Yep.
3: But I was just wondering if I spaced them right. I spaced them at about 18 inches.
9: Yeah, that's probably another thing that you want to do with cucumbers. Just keep this in the back of your mind. When it comes like about late July, you can go ahead and plant a new crop, because generally what happens, the first crop, once the fruit starts to come, it doesn't last that long. You know, it'll keep fruiting. I would be ready to put a second crop in, so that if you plant it like late July, you will have cucumbers all the way into late September, October.
3: Oh, my goodness. That's tremendous. All right. Thanks for the advice. You have a good day.
9: All right. You do the same. Have a great day. Yeah. Bye-bye. Laura, you're on with Angelo. Morning, Laura.
11: Hello. Yes, hi, Angelo.
9: How you doing?
11: I'm great. Thank you. I have two questions. One, I bought a couple of goat beard plants from you 2 years ago, and they're bushed out pretty. They look nice. Everything gets a little white flowers, but they're only about 10 inches, 8, 10 inches tall. And I thought they got like tall plants.
9: No, they get to be about between 12 and 18 inches is about the size that they get. Now, they will get a little bit bigger as they get older. But that's pretty much about the size that they got.
11: Okay, I thought maybe they were 3-4 feet tall. I'm like a misunderstood.
9: No.
11: My second question is one of my favorite flowers, my peonies, have been beautiful every year. I have about 10 plants, always in the same place. But last year and this year, they've done the same thing. They start to come up really nice, look healthy. They get up about 8 inches or so, and all of a sudden the tops curl down and they turn black.
9: Yeah.
11: What do I have going on?
9: Yeah. Well, the weather has been a little bit of a issue with that. Sometimes that their growth is nice and tender, and it first comes up, and we have either a cold and wet wet period. They will have a tendency to do that. What I would do next year, as soon as you see them come up and they're out of the ground just a few inches, spray them with that copper fungicide, so that will prevent that from happening. That's really what caused that. It's weather related. The key there is, as soon as they come out of the ground, they're about like 4 to 5 inches tall. Just go ahead and spray them with copper fungicide. That will prevent the fungus from settling in on there, and you should avoid.
11: So the neem oil is not good. The
9: neem oil won't do it, but copper fungicide will.
11: Okay, yeah, because a couple of them did flower, but the flowers had like a brown to them.
9: They either got frosted as it was forming. With the cold and the moisture, generally, 90, 90% of the years you're going to have no problem at all. But, you know, if you get
11: they've been beautiful.
9: Yeah. If the weather just turns to be wrong at the wrong time, they have all their new fresh growth that coming out. And that's really that's when they're the most vulnerable. And if it doesn't cooperate until they harden off a little bit, that's what happens.
11: I know, because, you know, they're so pretty and they don't last long anyway. Yeah. So you want to try to do the best. Yeah.
9: If you like peonies, get some of the tree peonies. They're longer bloomer, and they kind of throw blooms periodically. So that would be a really good choice. Or the Itos, the variety called Ito. That's a really, really good variety, and they bloom like crazy, and they're big, and they're totally different than the regular peonies.
11: Now, does that have to be in sun, shade, moist, dry?
9: They can be in wet area. They got to be in, well drained area.
11: Dryer?
9: But okay. six hours of sunlight. That's about what they need.
11: Okay, because I have both areas in my yard. I have a shade area and I have a sun area. I have a wet area and I have a dry area.
9: So. No, the dry and sun is where you want to put them at.
11: Okay, so what is the when I was at your store in Bainbridge here, I got some of that neem oil because somebody told me to get the neem. And what is that good for?
9: It's good for vegetables. It's good for, any of the fruiting trees. But all your vegetables, that is the best thing to use.
11: Strawberries,
9: yes. Yeah, yes. You can use it on strawberries. You can use it on lettuce. You can use it on tomatoes, peppers, any kind of edible that you have. You can use that, and you can wash it off and eat it. No issue with that. It's 100%.
11: Well, I'll save that, and I'll get the copper fungicide.
9: It's 100% organic, and so is the copper. The copper is also 100% organic.
11: But I'll get that next spring and start spraying when the peonies come up.
9: Yep.
11: All right, and the goat's beard just aren't going to get any taller.
9: They're not going to get
11: pretty bigger. Though.
9: Yeah, they are beautiful.
11: Do they get wider?
9: They get wider, yes. They do get wider.
11: Yeah.
9: Yeah, they will keep going out. But height-wise, that's about all you're going to get out of them.
11: Okay.
9: All right?
11: All right, well, you have a nice early Father's Day.
9: Well, thank you so much. You have a great day. Yeah, bye-bye. Sue Yarborangelo. Morning, Sue.
12: Good morning, Angela. How are you? Hi, how are you?
9: Doing well, thank you. How about yourself?
12: I'm great. So I have, my question is about irises. I bought some from a woman that she had dug up and was selling. Is it okay to plant them now?
9: Yeah, you can go ahead and plant them, absolutely. Now, when you go to plant, I did a bearded iris, do you know?
12: Well, these are minis. I have one bearded, but then I have four pots of mini.
9: The mini, okay. When you go to plant those, make sure that you're very careful on the depth that you're planting them. They need to be more up. They need to be more up than down. The bearded one, make sure that the rhizome is totally, it's only about one third in the ground, two thirds out of the ground. And it stays up and left, because if you bury them too deep, they will grow, but they will never bloom for you. So it's very, very important that the depth when you plant them, that you really pay attention to that. That's what keeps them. Otherwise, I said the plant will look good, but you're not going to get any flowers out of them.
12: Should I stake them up to begin with? At the beginning, or let them lay?
9: I mean, if they're floppy, you can go ahead and put, something there to hold them up and help them stay up. Yeah, you can definitely do that.
12: Okay.
9: Once they're established, you don't need to do that. They stand on their own pretty well. Not a problem. But when you go to plant them, just be a little bit extra careful on the depth when you plant them, okay?
12: Real shallow. Okay, I appreciate it. Thank you. Right. You have a wonderful Father's Day. Yeah, thanks
9: so much.
12: Thank you so much.
9: Have a great day. Yeah, bye-bye. Mm-hmm. Jean Arangelo. Good morning.
13: Good morning.
9: Go ahead. I'm listening.
13: Oh, good morning, Angelo. I have a hydrangea bush, and it blooms beautifully. the flowers are blue when it blooms, and they're beautiful color blue, and then they turn dark purple, and they stay that way, and I don't like the dark purple.
9: Well, there's not much that you can do. That's pretty much kind of the flower ages that way. That's kind of the color that it fades out to.
13: No.
9: Yeah, there's not
13: spray
9: much.
13: Paint?
9: There's,
13: no.
9: No. No. No. No. But there's not really a whole lot that you can do. That's the way the flower kind of transitions the color. There's nothing that you can do to change that color.
13: So, like myself, it ages not great.
9: Well,
13: all right.
9: All right. So, okay.
13: All right, sweetheart. Thank you. You have right. a great day. Thanks.
9: Yeah, thank you. Yeah, bye-bye. Junior Rangelo. Morning, Gene.
14: Buongiorno.
9: Buongiorno.
14: Buongiorno. I'd like to make a shout-out to my brother in New Jersey listening to your program every Saturday.
9: Oh, wow.
14: I have two. I know he loves listening to you. Sound like my father.
9: Yeah.
14: I have two questions. The first is some established viburnum fragrant ones.
9: Uh-huh.
14: I have six of them. They're beautiful for years. Two of them in the center have been like branches have been dying. I've been cutting them back.
9: Mm-hmm.
14: And I'm really afraid that the others are going to catch something. And I think my husband treated them with something a number of years ago. I can't remember what it was.
9: Are they just dying back, or are they, you're just losing a branch?
14: Yeah,
9: right
14: they just, not as many blooms on two of these plants, and I had to cut back some of the branches. So I feel like something's going on. I'm afraid they're going to move to the other four bushes,
9: yep.
14: or trees, basically.
9: Yeah,
14: are.
9: Yeah, what I would do, you can spray them with 8. It's a general insecticide that they should pretty much take care of if there's anything on there. With the fragrant viburnums.
14: What was that called?
9: 8. Just like the number 8.
14: Uh-huh.
9: Just spray them with that.
14: Okay.
9: If there's anything on them, that will take care of it. With the fragrant viburnums, once they're done blooming, on a yearly basis, it's always a really good idea to give them a trim. You want to keep regenerating new branches on them, and the best way to regenerate them is to trim them. That keeps them healthier and really, and it regenerates the plant. So once they're
14: okay.
9: finished blooming, I would just kind of shape them, but I would go ahead and trim them. Take like about, like a third of the plant off and just kind of trim it up. That will give it the opportunity.
14: They're very big. They're really huge.
9: Yeah.
14: Yeah. That is something that maybe we can do, have someone do.
9: Yeah, you can. By trimming, you'll be quite surprised how much better they'll do.
14: Okay, great. The other question, I put a mock orange bush in an area in my yard, and I love it. It bloomed. It's just the reverse side of the plant looks better than the side I see. Can I, after it's done blooming, can I take that, dig it out, and turn it so next year I get to see a really beautiful side?
9: Yeah, you want to dig them up and kind of turn it around. The best time to do that would be the end of September. You don't want to do that now.
14: End of September.
9: End of September.
14: Okay, good.
9: Would be the time to do it. They should, they'll move very easily. They have a very fine fiber root system. Kind of dig, dig all the way around, as a ball. Then just pick it up and just turn it and just water for make sure that it doesn't dry up for a couple of weeks, and then after that it'll be okay on its own.
14: Great. Well, thank you so much. Love your program.
9: Yeah, one more thing about your mock orange. Whenever it's done blooming, it's a really good idea to trim them back a portion of it. If you trim them back, you will regenerate a lot of new branches. And that, especially with mock orange has a tendency to get old wood on it. You want to really keep it growing. So if you just go ahead and prune the top and the sides, and then kind of on the inside, just take, cut some of the branches off so they can regenerate. You will get brand new, beautiful growth on there. It'll do so much better for you.
14: Wonderful.
9: Okay. All right.
14: Grazie, and you have a beautiful day.
9: Have a wonderful day. Thank you so much. John, you're with Angelo.
15: Morning, Angelo. Thanks for taking the call.
9: Well, more than welcome.
15: I've got a whole row of grapes here. I've got grapes all over the place. However, I never had a chance to trim them or anything else. What happens if I just let them go, or is it too late to do any trimming on the grapes right now?
9: Yeah, I mean, it's too late now. But, you know, I would just let them go for now. But what you want to do is you definitely want to plan for next year. When it comes this winter, or, you know, from the end of November through the, you got to do this between the end of November and the end of March. What I would do, you know, you can cut them all back, leave the main, the main trunk with two or three or four runners on it, and cut them back down to like about, 2 or 3 feet, and just start off from there. Very important that you spray them before they start growing, before they start budding, with sulfur. And then as soon as the leaves come out, you spray them with sulfur again. That will avoid the fungus on the plant. That will also avoid the fungus on the fruit. Very, very critical on grapes. If you don't do that, you'll have leaves, but you'll never have fruit.
15: Don't trim anything now. It's too late.
9: If it's in the way, you can go ahead and trim them. But from a fruit or from a beneficial standpoint, on there, it's not going to do anything. So if it gets in your way, or gets in areas where you don't want it, go ahead and trim it. You're not going to hurt the plant one bit. But just in a spring, you got to really kind of plan this. You know, to do this in a winter. You get it because it's very visible. You can kind of really put the branches where you want them to be, and then you start from there. And then the first thing that you have to put on your list is to make sure that you spray them with the sulfur. That's really critical. And then after that, you will have, then you can kind of direct it where you want it to go, and you will have fruit that'll be edible and it'll work.
15: Okay. What are these grapes going to taste like? Are they going to taste that good then?
9: No, they're good. They're good. They're Ohio grapes. They're probably Ohio grapes. They're really good. Yeah. The problem if you don't take care of them, the fruit will form and then they kind of rot. You know, they just don't.
15: They don't hold up.
9: They're very tasty. They're very good. It's worth the trouble.
15: Thanks a lot. One more question. Is it too late to plant corn?
9: Plant what?
15: Is it too late to plant corn?
9: No. You can. You're kind of right at the edge. Yeah, but you can still plant them. Yes, you can.
15: Okay, great. Okay, hey, thanks a lot. I really appreciate it. Have a nice day out there.
9: Yeah, you do the same. Yeah, thank you. Yeah, bye-bye. Donna, you're out with Angelo.
16: Hi, Angelo. Thanks for taking my call.
9: More than welcome.
16: My question is about Easter lilies. I plant them every year I get them for Easter, but then I plant them in a bed. So now I have like over 100 blooms, which are beautiful, but they cluster. And I have some dead spots. And I just, when is the right time to separate them? How do I do that? Do I cut them down? And the second part of the question is, what do I spray on them to avoid animals from enjoying them?
9: Okay. So, lily, they're very hardy. They do really well over here. The problem is they do throw a lot of branches. So when you get that, then the flowers become either very small or non-existent. So the key is what you do is, when the flower is done, cut the flower down to the ground. When it turns brown, cut it down to the ground. The bulb needs to replenish itself, so you leave it there till fall. Then when you actually dig the bulb out and take all those bulblets off and replant those by themselves, and then just let them go ahead and put the bulb back in and let it grow.
16: Okay.
9: But that's how you keep them, to have a good sized flower and really do well that way. But that's what you'd have to do to them.
16: Okay, and if you do that, then the next year with the plants, you would expect them to be a little smaller because they're...
9: No, the plant will be, you know, it'll have plenty of time to root itself. No, the flower will be will be normal, actually be bigger than what you're used to.
16: Okay, and is there anything I could spray on them? I think chipmunks and stuff.
9: Yeah, plant skid is the only thing that really works on them. Just spray them when they start to come up out of the ground, that they're ready to fly. Just go ahead and spray them with that. That will take care of it.
16: Okay. Thank you so much.
9: All right. Well, you have a great day. Yeah. Bye-bye. just a little refreshing on some of the things that you need to look at to do some trimming on. On the mums, if you have not trimmed the mums back halfway, make sure that you go ahead and do that now because this is the time to really do it. Whatever size they are, cut them back halfway. That heavy feeder, if you fed them in the spring, make sure that you feed them again at the end of the month, end of June, early July. Feed them again. Feed them heavy. You can use Osmocoat. Very generous with it because, like I said, they're a heavy feeder. Cut them back halfway, and they'll be absolutely spectacular. Your Mugo pine and your white pine, make sure you trim those now. You want to take about half to two-thirds of their new growth off of them. Your paniculata hydrangeas, the ones that have the cone, that white, that kind of a white pink color on them. This is the time that you want to trim those. If you have like Limelight, Little Lime, Phantom, any of those larger varieties, you want to cut those halfway right now. If you cut them back halfway, they got plenty of time to regrow. You're going to wind up with just a beautiful, beautiful crop of flowers. You'll have about four times the number of flowers, a little bit smaller. They're not going to flop on you. They're going to stay nice and firm. Make sure that you do that. The arborescents, like Annabelle, Incredible, they're starting to bloom now. Make sure that you hold those up. Put something there to hold them up. A heavy rain will just knock them on the ground. And you're going to be looking at the flowers into the mud versus enjoying the flowers. So make sure that you provide something there to help them stay up. Those flowers are quite large, so they will they hold up. The microphyllias, make sure that on those, as the flowers are done, that you go ahead and cut. Go down about two nodes below the flower. Make that cut. It will rebud. And that's where the next flower will come from. Don't let it sit there and go to, you know, just dry down. That takes a lot of energy out of the plant. And when it does that, you're going to wind up with less flowers. Making the cut is really, really critical. Make sure that you do that. And on your evergreens, you have about 4 weeks to make sure that you trim them. Your spruces, junipers, arborvitaes, boxwoods. Those, you can go ahead and trim them now, but you have about a 4 week window that you can go ahead and trim those, and they'll be ready for summer and fall. Beautiful day out there. I'd like to wish all the amazing dad out there a happy Father's Day. A beautiful day. Enjoy it. I'll be back next Saturday. Bye-bye.

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4: Iran says a deal has never been closer. It's 9 o'clock. I'm Andy Betts. First, meteorologist Anthony Copeland with 3 News Weather.
5: It is a marvelous start to your weekend plans. Temperatures this morning starting in the upper 50s, low 60s. As we go throughout the morning, you're going to notice clouds increasing, high-level clouds, but sunny skies continuing with a southwest wind. That's going to aid temperatures to warm up into the mid to even upper 80s. Remaining sunny for this evening with temperatures in the low 80s. Another chance of showers and thunderstorms for Sunday.
4: Right now, it's 67 degrees at your severe weather station. All eyes on Iran. U.S. and Iranian officials are both pointing to the possibility of a deal to end the war within days. ABC's Michelle Franzen in New York.
6: A senior administration official briefing reporters saying there is an 80 to 85% chance it will happen in the next couple of days. And Iran's foreign minister says a deal has never been closer. President Trump has indicated it could be signed as early as this weekend.
7: It's a very strong memorandum of understanding. That is a little conceptual, but it's something that's going to get done.
6: On Friday, Iranian state media released a 14-point memorandum of understanding. But Iran says it has not been approved by relevant authorities.
4: President Trump says the U.S. has killed the leader of the Tren de Aragua gang. In a post on Truth Social, Trump said U.S. Southern Command delivered a swift and lethal kinetic strike that killed Nino Guerrero. That's an alias of Hector Rustenford Guerrero Flores, the alleged leader of the Venezuelan gang. The Cleveland office of a statewide voting rights group has been raided by the FBI.
8: Three people briefed on the raid told the news channel MS Now that FBI agents came to the Cleveland office of the Ohio Organizing Collaborative. Board member Prentice Haney is saying people who had done canvassing and volunteer work were pressed for information. Cleveland Congresswoman Chantel Brown put out a statement saying she believes this is an effort to intimidate and halt voter registration, claiming this is part of an effort by the Trump administration to perpetuate more myths of voter fraud. No comment from the Justice Department or FBI. I'm Tom Moore.
4: Team USA defeated Paraguay 4-1 in their first match of the 2020 World Cup from SoFi Stadium. The U.S.'s 4 goals marked the most they've ever scored in a World Cup game. The Stars and Stripes will take on Australia next week and wrap up the group stage against Turkey on June 25th. An Akron neighborhood sees restrictions added to help curb violence.
9: In response to a shooting last weekend in Akron's Highland Square that left 3 injured, new precautions are taking place this weekend, including all but one bar closing at midnight. Akron's Chief of Public Safety, Craig Morgan, stressed this tactic is not forever, but adds we will not tolerate violence. The nearby Walgreens parking lot will close at 11 o'clock, with towing starting around midnight. The 3 injured are expected to be okay. I'm Lee Mowen.
4: The iconic film critic Gene Shalit has died at the age of 100. The man known for his handlebar mustache and bow ties was the Today Show's full-time critic for more than 4 decades before retiring in 2010. His reviews were noted for being pun-filled, endearing him to millions of viewers. His family says Shalit passed away peacefully on Friday after 100 years of what they called an amazing life. Tanner Bibee pitched seven strong innings last night, leading the Guardians to a 3-2 win over the Tigers. This afternoon, Joey Cantillo takes the hill for the good guys, and Tarek Skubal comes off the injured list to start for the Tigers. First pitch at 4:10. You can catch all the action right here and free on the iHeartRadio app. In the NBA Finals, Game 5 between the Knicks and Spurs is tonight at 8:30. New York leads the series 3-1. For the latest headlines at the top and bottom of the hour, set a preset on the free iHeartRadio app to WTAM 1100. I'm Andy Betts.
10: 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Right now, we're looking at a couple of wrecks on the turnpike. One of them, Route 46, both directions, the ramp to the turnpike's tied up in Mahoning County. Also got a wreck taken out the right lane on the turnpike westbound at Route 11. If you see something we don't, call the traffic tip line, 216-986-8888. 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
11: An international gang leader is dead. It's 10 o'clock. I'm Andy Betts. First, meteorologist Anthony Copeland with 3 News Weather.
12: Absolutely gorgeous for this morning. Temperatures starting in the upper 50s to low 60s by the afternoon. We'll be warming up into the mid to even upper 80s with dew points in the upper 50s. So dry humidity all throughout your Saturday. For tonight, temperatures cool into the upper 70s. Temperatures starting in the 60s for your Sunday morning with rain chances.
11: Right now, it's clear blue and 72 at your severe weather station. President Trump and Venezuela's government say a joint operation has taken out the leader of the Tren de Aragua gang, one of the most feared criminal organizations in the Western Hemisphere. Fox's Rich Edson reports.
13: President Trump says the United States has eliminated the leader of Tren de Aragua. The president says the U.S. Southern Command delivered a strike that executed Nino Guerrero Flores. The president says the U.S. coordinated, quote, with our friends in Venezuela, with whom we are working very well, and that, quote, as a result, Tren de Aragua terrorists no longer have safe haven in Venezuela or anywhere else. The timing of the strike is unclear. Prosecutors say he was co-leader of the gang for more than a decade and was indicted on racketeering, terrorism, drug, and other charges.
11: The State Department labeled Tren de Aragua as a foreign terrorist organization back in February 2025. The U.S. and Iran are reportedly making progress on a peace agreement that officials have said could be signed as soon as this weekend or early next week. Amid that report, however, is word from U.S. Central Command that the U.S. military has downed several Iranian drones near the Strait of Hormuz. CENTCOM announced on X that the drones were launched at commercial ships traveling through the strait and all were shot down by U.S. forces. Ohio lawmakers fast-tracked new legislation that critics say will eventually make it harder to vote for some citizens.
14: Republican lawmakers quickly passed a bill on Wednesday requiring a photo ID for mail-in ballots. Assuming the governor signs it, this restriction would take effect in 2027. Mail voting rules for this year's 2026 midterms remain unchanged. However, voters this November will still face a separate ballot measure proposing a photo ID requirement for in-person voting as well. Voting rights groups warn these hurdles will ultimately disenfranchise disabled, elderly, and underprivileged citizens. I'm Travis Laird.
11: The Ohio Department of Natural Resources is inviting people to fish in public waters next weekend without paying for a license. Ohio's annual free fishing days will take place June 20th and 21st. Seasoned anglers and those trying it out for the first time are encouraged to fish in any spot on public property during those days. The weekend will be the only time this year when it's not required for anyone over the age of 16 to fish without first obtaining a license. The former voice of the Cleveland Indians has died. John Sanders passed away Wednesday at the age of 83. Here he is calling a walk-off grand slam by Albert Bell in 1995.
1: Line to center field. Back is Edmonds. To the warning track, to the wall. It's gone. A grand slam home run. The magic continues. The Indians win.
11: He spent 16 years in Cleveland, starting with the 1991 season on Sports Channel Ohio. His cause of death wasn't announced. Tanner Bibee pitched 7 strong innings last night, leading the Guardians to a 3-2 win over the Tigers. This afternoon, Joey Cantillo takes the hill for the good guys, and Tarek Skubal comes off the injured list to start for the Tigers. First pitch at 4:10. 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New York leads the series 3-1. 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I'm Andy Betts.
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7: Iran says a deal has never been closer. It's 11 o'clock. I'm Andy Betts. First, meteorologist Anthony Copeland with 3 News Weather.
8: Bright and comfortable temperatures into the mid to even upper 80s with manageable humidity. For tonight, we cool off into the 70s, upper 60s around daybreak Sunday. Be on the lookout for rain chances approaching midday.
7: Right now, it's 75 degrees at your severe weather station. The conflict with Iran continues, but the White House is suggesting that a peace agreement could be on the horizon, with Tehran's nuclear program expected to be at the heart of any deal. Fox's Rich Edson reports.
9: American and Iranian officials say they've made significant progress in negotiations on a ceasefire agreement. Senior administration official says the two sides are about 80 to 85% of the way there. Iranian Foreign Minister Abbas Araghchi writes a deal, quote, has never been closer. Pending its finalization, the media should refrain from entering speculation about its content. Specifics are unclear, though a senior administration official suggested an initial phase would extend the ceasefire for 60 days when Iran would reopen the Strait of Hormuz, agree to dismantle its nuclear material and ship it out of the country, and end its support for terrorist groups across the region. If Iran hits certain performance metrics, then it could receive access to billions in frozen assets.
7: Vice President J.D. Vance says Iran won't get any cash just for signing a deal. He says any economic benefits would only come after Tehran fulfills its commitments under the agreement. President Trump says the U.S. has killed the leader of the Trende Aragua gang. In a post on Truth Social, Trump said U.S. Southern Command has killed Hector Rutherford Guerrero Flores, otherwise known as Nino Guerrero, the alleged leader of the Venezuelan gang. Secretary of War Pete Hegseth confirmed Guerrero was killed in a strike on Venezuelan soil. The Cleveland office of a statewide voting rights group has been raided by the FBI.
10: Three people briefed on the raid told the news channel MS Now that FBI agents came to the Cleveland office of the Ohio Organizing Collaborative. Board member Prentice Haney is saying people who had done canvassing and volunteer work were pressed for information. Cleveland Congresswoman Chantel Brown put out a statement saying she believes this is an effort to intimidate and halt voter registration, claiming this is part of an effort by the Trump administration to perpetuate more myths of voter fraud. No comment from the Justice Department or FBI. I'm Tom Moore.
7: The iconic film critic Gene Shalit has died at the age of 100. The man known for his handlebar mustache and bow ties was the Today Show's full-time critic for more than four decades before retiring in 2010. His reviews were noted for being pun-filled, endearing him to millions of viewers. His family says Shalit passed away peacefully on Friday after 100 years of what they called an amazing life. World Cup fever spreads after an early victory from Team USA against Paraguay Friday. ABC's Christian Cordero at SoFi Stadium in Inglewood, California.
11: The Americans are here!
12: Team USA is flying high at the top of the group. More than 70,000 soccer fans packing SoFi Stadium to witness the first men's World Cup match on U.S. soil in 32 years. Star players Christian Pulisic and Weston McKennie combined to force the early goal. Final score, 4-1.
7: Tanner Bibee pitched 7 strong innings last night, leading the Guardians to a 3-2 win over the Tigers. This afternoon, Joey Cantillo takes the hill for the good guys, and Tarek Skubal comes off the injured list to start for the Tigers. First pitch at 4:10. You can catch all the action right here and free on the iHeartRadio app. In the NBA Finals, Game 5 between the Knicks and Spurs is tonight at 8:30. New York leads the series 3-1. 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I'm Andy Betts.
13: 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But look out in Akron, got a wreck closing things down, 76 west on the ramp to 77. 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
8: 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My name is Randy Cook. I'm here each week with Greg Ehler of Golden Reserve. Also with us today is Tim Stallings. And if you are new to the program, Greg and Tim started Golden Reserve as estate planning attorneys. And as people came in, they said, hey, can you help us with our retirement planning, investments and taxes and things like that? And then it just kind of grew from there. And now it's a full service retirement planning operation. So that's how we go about it here, talking about it from all different aspects. Greg, how are you doing today?
11: I'm pretty good. You always leave out, you know, Tim and I actually met our first year of law school when we held tryouts for the flag football team. That's how intense we did it. We were literally cutting kids we just met because they couldn't catch a football. Like, maybe you'd be more comfortable reading something and not playing football. So that's how Tim and I became buddies a long time ago, back when, Tim, when we go to law school, how long ago was that?
12: 4 years ago?
11: Gosh, that's a long time ago. That is a long time ago. But I had the pleasure. I was Tim lives in Cleveland, so I was taking my family, my twinos that are 5 and Lily 13, and my wife, who, if you guys didn't know this, is a huge soccer fan because she's Brazilian. She's not. She's born and raised there, so soccer is equivalent to what college football is here, probably even worse. And we went and watched Brazil play Egypt. And Tim, Uncle Tim jumped in and hung out with us. He actually went to Amazon and bought a bunch of Brazil gear for all the kids and tattoos and all kinds of fun stuff. But here's what I'll tell you about how the World Cup handles. If you're going to any World Cup games, if you're hearing all the madness, it is
10: utter and sheer chaos. We were at Cleveland Brown Stadium for this game, and I am not kidding, Randy. There were no ushers. There were no security. And everyone that was there was from out of the country or traveling. Like that's how these things go. Like people are love their soccer. So you're basically everywhere is the honor system, like the seats and everything. Everyone's sitting in the wrong seats. People are standing up. There's no ushers. And you got a football stadium full of people
13: and no one speaks English.
10: And I am literally like, I don't like crowds as it is. So I am having a partial, you know, breakdown. It's 95 degrees too. Like the sun's just leaning on me. My kids want water. I don't want to get up again because I feel like our seats are going to get stolen. Everybody's acting like they don't speak English. We know they speak English. They're playing it cool. Like, oh, you know, me no English. And it's like, come on, dude, you know, that seat number is not your seat number, but this has happened before with soccer stuff. So I think they just are like, hey, let's just open the gates and see what happens. No one was running. Same with the food places. There was nobody there. There was one dude just kind of looking at us like, I don't know, man, grab a hot dog, I guess, and scan it in. And you're just like, is this really happening? How could this, is this really where we're at? And I guess we're a little spoiled, but it was fun. Obviously, it was fun to watch her home country play. And I think, you know, as the season goes on, if you haven't watched any World Cup games, even if you're not a soccer fan, it is fun to watch the countries. It is a big deal. In everywhere except the US. It is a big deal. And I know people are like, oh, we're great soccer. I was like, we wouldn't even be in this World Cup if we weren't hosting. That's how much US isn't into soccer. Wow. That's a true story. So these are things that, you know, I think people that are trying to jump in, just the crowds into it. It's madness, but a fun time here. It happens every 4 years. So, we are hosting this year in America. So, watch out if you, are trying to get anywhere downtown during one of these games. I would not recommend it and, have some fun. But I know Tim and I, have been together for a long time, Randy, and we got to enjoy some fun up in Cleveland, at least for a little bit.
13: Well, when Tim is here, we kind of delve a little bit more into the idea of the legal side of retirement planning. And that means wills and trusts and things like that, long-term care. So we'll bring up a lot of that kind of thing today to get Tim's input on that. But we're going to start today with some of the headlines that have been out there and a little bit scary, because when I think of people coming in to see you guys, they're going to come in for a lot of different reasons, and they'll probably not come in for a lot of different reasons. You know, people will come in, I need help. I really need you guys. I think it's just time for us to have help. And then you've got the wife who's grabbing her husband by the ear and saying, we've got to do this. They go, okay, fine. So they sit down and they talk about their retirement planning. But right now it's pretty easy to procrastinate. And a lot of people are kind of in on hold mode right now. They see the politics, they see the midterms, they see the economy, they see the war, they see the markets, they're worried. So it's easy to procrastinate. Greg, what do you say to that person out there right now that is putting off their retirement planning because they're just scared and they just don't feel like it's the right time?
10: Well, let's start with the market, Randy. I think that's been a hot topic. My friends, my family, we had like a pretty bloody Friday about a week or so back, right? We had a 2.6% drop in the S&P, mm-hmm. NASDAQ. I think it was about 4%. You know, everything was just dropping off the cliff, and it was because of the jobs report. And it was weird because like it was that bad, and then people were like, actually, it was that good. And that just shows you how complicated the market can be and how mm-hmm. reactive we are right now, because we had a good jobs report, meaning there was more jobs. And people were like, well, how does that correlate to a drop in the stock market? Well, that means that demand is up. That's one of the pools, right? So when demand goes up, guess what else goes up? When demand's up, inflation goes up. And the correlation was that because demand is rising because there's more jobs and you need more stuff, the chance of inflation happening increase. And what that did, and the correlation that everyone's staring at right now, if you want to know kind of what people are speculating, what's behind the curtain, is, well, if inflation's going up, we know that that does what to rate hikes? It's a real possibility now. Where we were banking on a rate cut this year, that probability almost went to zero a week or two ago, which was a huge turn of events. And people are like, well, what does that mean? Well, let's keep playing this. Let's just show you how these dominoes work. Well, all right, demand goes up, jobs go up, which everyone would be like, yay, more jobs. Well, all of a sudden, the stock market's crashed. Like, I don't get it. And it does tie together because demand goes up, inflation goes up. So the inflation hawks at the Fed are like, well, we may even raise rates. And you know what that means? For all the trillions of dollars of debt
11: for AI data centers and AI development, guess what happens? All of that debt gets a little bit more expensive. Mm-hmm. And I think that was one of the driving factors. Another speculation was that because of all these big IPOs, SpaceX, Anthropic, ChatGPT, that people were taking some money out of the market to have it available. I don't know if that's really fair, but that's one of the speculations. So when it comes to the market, there's a lot of weird stuff going on right now. And I think some people that, you know, follow it, read the papers and do all that fun stuff are trying to make sense of it. And good luck, because if you're confused, that makes two of us, because there's a lot of moving parts. It bounces all over the place. And I think the better question is we always get, you know, we talk about risk all the time and how much market risk should a retiree, you know, make or take. And I have a three-part test before I answer that question, because everyone says, well, I have half of my money in the market. I have 75% of the money in the market. Is that right? And I cannot diagnose that. And I think our team cannot diagnose that until we do a three-part test. And that three-part test is pretty simple. And it drives me crazy when financial professionals give advice before asking this three-part test, because it's very important. And you can't answer the question without doing this three-part test. You can't say, how much risk should I take? How many stocks should I have versus how much safe should I have? The three-part test is simple. You ready, Randy? I'm going to lay it on you.
13: Okay, three parts.
11: The first is figuring out, what do you spend? Mm-hmm. What did you spend last year? What's your spending look like? And you look at that and your income together and you say, all right, that's base one. I have that information. That's important. It's actually vital. You can't answer the risk question without it. The second part of the question is identifying right now how much risk you're taking. How much risk do you have? And by that, I mean how much

0: figure out what you're actually spending, what you actually have in the market, right? Like, how much money do you have? And you know, that's part of the second piece. You know, what's your account balances? What are you hoping to do next year? And by having those conversations, you can sit there and say, all right, well, after doing the math, you don't have to take any risk because based on the numbers you shared, you can do everything you want for the next 20 or 25 years. Now, that may not be the answer, but it's a point that you can analyze. As a retiree, wouldn't you want to know if you didn't have to take risk to do everything you wanted to do in retirement? That'd be important for me to make a decision because this is like me asking you how fast you should go on a highway. When people ask how much risk I should take, I'm like, well, I, you know, if you're going somewhere, you probably don't want to get a speeding ticket. You don't want to crash. You don't want to put anybody in the car in danger. But some people are a little antsy. They want to go a little faster. They have a higher risk tolerance. That's okay. That's okay. If you want to drive a little faster in retirement or drive a little faster on the freeway, that's okay. That's your right. If you want to take a little bit more risk to have a little bit more return, it may not equate to you doing anymore. And most of the time it doesn't, which is the hard reality is like you taking more risk doesn't mean you do more stuff. So why do you take risk? I think those are the kind of comments and questions we have. And to make this really easy, I know you're like, well, Greg, how do I get that information together? We have a solution. We have an income forecast that literally shows you what you paid last year for stuff. What income came in? Was it a deficit or was it a surplus? That's a real neat tool. It helps you. The second piece is we look at your whole investments, part two of the test. Hey, here's all your assets. Here's your total assets. $1 million. It's $2 million. It's $3 million, whatever it is. And here's what percentage is at risk right now. 60%, 70%, 80%. Okay. And then we sit around and we go through the goals. Like, hey, tell me through your spending next year. Where do you want to travel? What do you want to buy? Do you want to get a place in Florida? Help us understand all those things. And we put all that math together and then we give you a recommendation. It may not be the recommendation that you would choose, but it's our recommendation as someone to say, listen, all I care about is you doing everything you want to do in retirement and not running out of money. Does that seem fair?
1: Yeah, it seems fair.
0: Because despite popular belief, the stock market does go backwards. It does. I know it's been a minute and no one's felt that pain, but I don't want to take risks with other people's money that will jeopardize them not doing things in retirement. And then if you say, listen, Greg, I want to go a little faster on the freeway, that's fine. We move that lever. Because at the end of the day, it's up to you, Randy. It's not a math equation. That's an emotional one. Because I think if most people did the math, and I'm not exaggerating, nobody would have any money in the stock market. I believe that. Because I don't think they'd have to. I think we could just show the math and be like, now, that's not how people love more. Americans love more. And I love you for it. I love it for you. I love the fact you want three scoops of ice cream when one would do. That's fine. That's the American way. Let's do it. Let's get a truck we don't need. You know, these are the things that make America American. It's fine. But if we were being honest with ourselves, most of us don't have to take any risk to do everything we want in retirement. It's a choice. So when we come in here and you run your roadmap, we'll give you that choice. We'll show you the math. And then you can go back and make those decisions on what you think makes the best sense for you and your family. That's the end of the day. And don't give me this inflation cost of living stuff. Like, I don't want to hear it. Like, I don't want to hear it. Like, none of that stuff ever comes into play, at least in our experience. You know, and we work with a lot of retirees, Randy, thousands over the last, you know, almost 20 years. And we want to get people spending money and thinking about money a little different. And we should think about it in terms of memories, building memories, not just building bank account values. Because those investment account values aren't going to bring you any happiness on those last days of your life. But what will bring you comfort are all the memories and experiences you built with your family. So if we can get you to move a little bit more towards memories under management, as opposed to just money under management, I think we're doing our job. And I think our roadmap is a great first tool to get you going in that direction.
2: You know, one of the things that Greg does on this show, and he doesn't even realize he's doing it, is he gives you homework before you come in. So you can literally sit down, you know, and say, okay, what do we spend? What's our spend? What's our risk level? Maybe you can't figure that out. Maybe you need a little help with that. Or what do you want to do in retirement? Those questions you can probably answer yourself and then sit down. Okay, now I got a bead on that. Let's go see what the team at Golden Reserve has to say. It's a no cost, no obligation meeting to talk about your retirement. 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You know, in the meantime, we could have some times in this market that go down and go back up again. 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
0: 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And I was looking through an article at Go Banking Rates, and they were actually talking about the downside of having a will. And I was like, okay, I got to throw that one at Tim. So this article says a will is not all it's cracked up to be. And Tim, as an estate planner, we say that's kind of the basic thing that you need as you go into your elder years, into your retirement years, that you got to have a will. But Greg, if this were a video in big red letters across the screen, it would say a will does not get you out of probate. And everybody believes that that's the truth. Talk to me a little bit about that part of the legal planning process, how it goes into the roadmap, and what you need and what you maybe don't need, or how you make those decisions.
3: Absolutely, Randy. And can we start with the fact that you're at gobankingrates.com? I think we need more content on the estate planning world, if that's where we're going to get our comments on the wills. But, you know, we say it all the time, and I feel like I repeat myself, but I know the statistics would tell you that a lot of folks listening to this show probably don't have any estate plan at all, right? So when we talk about a will, I feel like I have to, you know, deal with this mistaken belief all the time, but a will is just your ticket to send your family to probate when you pass away, right? So it's nice because it does say who gets your stuff. But I mean, you can think of that. It's essentially your cover letter to your probate file. And at Golden Reserve, you know, we don't want our clients to have to deal with those types of things, or have their family have to deal with those types of things. You know, so the way that we look at it is we talk about ways that you can avoid the probate process, because we know that leads to expenses. I mean, the average estate that goes through probate is probably somewhere in the 3 to 7% off the top, right? So you got $1 million estate, $30,000 to $70,000, real money. It takes at least 6 months, certainly in Ohio, you know, where we do a lot of business, and now we're across the country, but it takes time. And I've sat down with, you know, plenty of families dealing with this, and I've never had anyone say, I wish my husband left me more paperwork, right? I'm dead serious, right? They really want to make sure that they can go through the grieving process, but they really have a plan. So how do we address it? Well, there's lots of things that we do. And as Greg just talked about with the roadmap, we have a tool there. And the tool is not designed to tell you what documents you need immediately, right? It's designed to set your family up for success. So we look at the assets you have, and then we talk about ways to avoid probate. A will does not get that done. When we talk about avoiding probate, we can use things like beneficiary designation. So we want to make sure we've named the right people who you want to receive those things when you pass away. We talk about a variety of different trusts. We do revocable trusts or irrevocable trusts, depending on, you know, the other goals that the family might have. But ultimately, what we're trying to do is we're trying to make sure that when someone passes away, we don't have a mess, mm-hmm. because those take time, they create headaches, and they cost a lot of money. So certainly a will is not a way to avoid probate. And, you know, getting that roadmap in place and going through and using the legal protection tool that we have just puts people in the right position so they know what would actually happen when they pass away.
0: Greg, I know that one time I brought a story into the show of somebody who wrote in and they said, I just finished my mom's estate. It took a year and a half. And I looked at you and I said, is that normal? And you said, yeah, that's about right. And the amount of time that it takes to settle these things, and sometimes they're more complex than others, the ability to have somebody like Golden Reserve to walk you through that process and say, what do I do now? This is the paperwork I got. What do I do now? That's invaluable at that time in your life, because not only are you grieving, but you're a little confused at that point, and adding the finances to it, that just compounds it, doesn't it?
4: It does. I'd like to change the name of the show for the next segment to Fire Your Attorney, Please. FYAAP, Fire Your Attorney, Please. And here's the three problems with the will. Three problems, Randy. I'm going to hit you with three that Tim touched on, but let's make it simple. And there's one good thing. I'll do one good thing and three bad things.
0: Okay.
4: Now, the three problems with the will, the first of which is cost. When you have a will, now people don't realize a will can only be administered after someone dies. So it doesn't kick in until someone dies. So no matter what it says about anything, nothing works until someone passes away. And once it goes in, you have to pay court fees, but more painfully, attorney fees. And some attorneys around the country, you know who you are, still charge a percentage. And that stinks, right? It stinks because it doesn't equate to any amount of work you do. It's a lot like financial advisors 1%. If I must make a correlation, the ridiculousness that a financial advisor charges 1% every year for managing someone's bank account based on the size makes no sense. Never has. Never will. Don't care. Don't want to hear your justification. It's all wrong. Greg's right. Ha ha. Next, when it comes to attorneys charging 5%, which is a real number, to administer your estate means if I have a farm that cost $1 million and I die and I don't have, you know, I have just a will that says to my kids and I'm in a town in Ohio or Michigan or Indiana or Pennsylvania or Kentucky, and that local attorney just sold mom and dad a will, they're going to charge $50,000 to do one deed. That deed's usually $250, Randy, just wow. So you know. A deed's around $250 to $500, depending on where you go. So Fire Your Attorney, Please may be another show that we're dealing with, but it's an antiquated protected field that the market has basically, you know, ran up off. And the problem is most people in town, they trust that person. It's the only relationship they have, no different than the financial advisor. And because they have just that will, that cost is a real thing. So that's one. That's the one thing that they don't do well. Costs stink, right? It's an excessive cost that is unnecessary if you do planning ahead of time, because probate, you know, will is your one-way ticket to probate. Wills cannot actually be administered unless they go to court. They have to go through probate. That's the rub, Randy. Wills have to go through probate. The second is the time. In most states, and I can't speak for anything outside of Ohio, you have a minimum of 6 months for most estates based on the size to ensure that creditors can make a claim. That's why it's open. So it starts at 6 months, but everything takes longer. Hey, it's a government. It's a government agency, guys. I don't know what to tell you, except for it takes a minute to go through. On average, I think is a year is what we're seeing, you know, on and off of how long it takes through. So the bereavement process is delayed. It's hard to move on when you're dealing with the death of a loved one over the course of a year filing paperwork. So that's the second thing that stinks. Now, the third's a little nuanced. When you do a trust, which is a tool that you use legally, it's private. It doesn't go through probate. It doesn't go through any type of special treatment. You can name who you want as the trustees. You can control the distributions, meaning if I have children that are, you know, 16 or 13 or 12, they don't get all their money at 18, which they would under a will. Once you hit 18, Randy, it's party time. Could you imagine the spring breaks you would go on if you got an inheritance at 18? You would be a piece of work.
3: I may not be now, here today.
4: A will, that's the only way you can do it.
0: Yeah.
4: And I know those people are going to say testamentary. I don't want to hear all the nuance. 99 times out of 100, that's what ends up happening. And when you have a trust, you can delete. You say, hey, you get a third at 25, you get a third at 30, you get a third at 35, or you can actually control the distributions for your grandkids or just for education. You have more control and safety built in. So wills aren't great to transfer wealth. They're not a great way to hand money on. So those are the three ways: cost, time, and control distributions. The only good thing, and the reason everyone needs a will, and the reason why is simple. For a lot of people with kids, it handles guardianship. Who's going to take care of my kids if something happens to them? That stuff goes in a will. All the guardianship provisions, state to state, that is handled in a will. That's why young parents and parents have those provisions in a will. They just never update them for retirement end of life distributions, which where a will no longer becomes out of date. It's like a top load Quasar VCR. It just doesn't work anymore, Randy. You can't get it to work. That is what the will is. It's outdated. It doesn't work. You need to upgrade to that streaming service so that you can actually get through retirement safely, cost effectively, and timely.
0: Well, you want to make things easier for your kids, so you want to give them money. You want to give them some inheritance. This is another way of making things a little easier for your kids, is to have all of these legal documents in place. That is a part of the roadmap for retirement at Golden Reserve. If you go someplace else, that is very likely not a part of their retirement planning. They're going to give you a business card and say, go see this person. We've worked with them before. They're really great. And then you go across town and you have another meeting, and then you got to get the other two together. It gets to be a bit of a mess and a time suck. So let's make that easier for you. At Golden Reserve, those people are right there for you. Here's the number. Here's the website. GetYourRoadmap.com. 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There's a place for you to put some information in there, and the team reaches out to you. Let's get the conversation started. We have 5 offices across Cleveland: Independence, Sheffield, Pepper Pike, Canton, and Akron. Here's the number, 216-930-0000. Again, 216-930-0000. We'll take a break. 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
0: Coming up on the second half of Fire Your Financial Advisor, a woman tells us how she spent her inheritance, and she's not sorry. And you've heard about IRA to Roth conversions. We have one group that says they have found the number. They have found the sweet spot. We'll tell you what the number is, and we'll get the guy's opinion on that one coming up in just a second. All right, so you can write into the show and ask a question about your own personal finances or some kind of a snag that you're running into financially and have the guys answer the question. You can do it a couple of different ways. We've got AskGregRadio.com. You just use that website and you're on your way. You can also go to our YouTube channel or our podcast, and there's some comment areas there, and a lot of people use those comments to ask questions as well. So here is one of those. I inherited some money from my mother when she passed away. I was turning 65 and had a mortgage of about $130,000 remaining. I had already saved enough for retirement, and basically, this was found money. Yet, I could take that inheritance and I could invest it and make more money going into retirement, but I decided I'd pay off my mortgage and a few other smaller debts. I don't regret this decision one bit. It feels so good to have that debt gone, and I have enough money for the rest of my life. Should we continue to play the game even though I have already won the game? A great way to look at it. So, Tim, this kind of gets into your ballpark there, talking about how people spend their inheritance. Do you find that that's one of the first places they go, eliminate debt, or do they go out and buy the boat that they always wanted to? What do you see when people get their inheritance?
3: Certainly I don't see a whole lot of people immediately wanting to pay off debt, but man, one, I love that we get listener questions. That's pretty awesome. And two, I think there's a lot to be said about somebody that makes that responsible decision and knocks out that debt.
0: Mm-hmm.
3: At Golden Reserve, we talk about how we generate fees. And for us, we're not going to say, oh, well, you could make a lot more money in the market, so keep that debt, because that's doesn't make sense. Mm-hmm. In her position and for her peace of mind, she said, I'm going to take care of this debt. And she said it made her feel good. And I think that's awesome. I mean, I was listening to Greg earlier and we're talking about winning. Like, we should have stickers that say, I won the game. Like, all I can do now is lose, right? We talk about analogies like chips on the table and stuff like that. Like, if I ran a race and I beat you, I'm not going to keep running just to keep running, mm-hmm. right? And I think that's what we're all about at Golden Reserve. You worked hard, you made it to halftime, you saved your money. Now let's be smart about it, because you did the hard work. Now let's enjoy it. And maybe some people enjoy it by buying that boat with the inheritance. Maybe some people, you know, we have to try and almost get them out of their own head that they can enjoy their money and spend their money. And for this lady, paying off that debt, maybe that was that cloud for her that created that peace of mind. But for whatever it is that gets you that peace of mind and that enjoyment of life, like, that's what the roadmap is all about. It's about showing you that you've won the game,
0: mm-hmm.
3: and now you can enjoy that retirement. You can do those things.
0: It's a great way that she ended that, Greg. Yeah, I've already won the game. Why should I keep playing the game? And that's something that you've said many times.
6: Yeah, and I'd say, all right, well, let's see how much you really want to feel good paying off debt. Let's just do some math.
0: Mm-hmm.
6: Like, let's see how good you want to feel. And I'm like, all right, cool. Let's say that you didn't, you know, pay off your mortgage and you put it in fixed income. Let's say you get 6%. So it's almost, you know, this is safe money that's predictable. And I'd say, all right, over 10 years, you'd make roughly $44,000. Over 20 years, you'd make $114,000. Does that change your mind? Is the elation of having no debt better than having an extra $44,000 or $114,000 in addition to that $130,000? I don't know. What if we put in the stock market? All right, let's play that game again. So instead of, we're assuming her debt's roughly 3%, we said 6%, so it's a delta of 3. If, let's say 10% the last 10 years. So now you're getting 7% in the market compounding, because we've got to remember, it compounds over time. So over 10 years, you'll have an additional $125,000. Over 20 years, it'd be an additional $370,000. Do you still feel confident and better paying off your debt? And if the answer is yes, then do it. But I think someone should do some math before you just cut a check to pay down really, really cheap money. A lot of people have some really great interest rates, some in the twos. During that 0% interest run we had for 4 or 5 years, there's some free money out there that you at least want to ask the question. I think it's also interesting, we're talking about paying off debt. We had this question, I think I was on, but you know, Tim, we get a lot of call-ins that say, hey, I got a bunch of bills from mom and dad. Do I need to pay this money off? Mm-hmm. Could you, no one believes me when I say you don't have to pay it, by the way, but can you walk through how you advise people not to list all the creditors trying to get them to pay with their own money to pay off mom and dad, and that they can't come after them no matter what they say?
3: Yeah, certainly. So it is a common question and people don't believe us when we answer it the way we do. But you know, when you're administering someone's estate, we're looking at the assets that they have and the debt that they might have had. And maybe it's medical debt, maybe it's credit card debt. Some debt is secured. If it's a secured debt, like a mortgage, we're going to have to deal with it. But other debt is unsecured. And that's things like credit cards. Trust me, if you miss your Amex payment by 10 minutes, they will jump your rate to 30%. They are doing fine.
0: Mm-hmm.
3: So when we talk about these bills, I think people, they're like, oh, I have to do this, I have to do this. You don't necessarily have to do it. And, you know, we work for our clients. So I think the one takeaway I always have is like, just call us before you write a check. Make sure you understand, you know, that debt.
6: So what Tim is saying is, if you know that you don't have a lot of time left on this planet, max out all your credit cards and your kids will not have to pay them. I'm not joking. That's actually a true thing. Like the kid, you have no, you know, this isn't like the 1800s where you inherit your parents' debt in indentured servitude. Like they literally are on the hook. And now they're going to call you and say a lot of things. These people will find you, call you and say that you have to pay out of your own money. But if it's not in the estate, you do not have to service any debt from any life insurance proceeds, inherited 401k, inherited bank account transfers, all those things that transfer directly to you outside of the estate, which is hopefully most of your assets. You don't have to use that money to pay off any debt. And you can tell them to spend. And a lot of times we'll do it for you. So a lot of times talk to your attorney because they'll just handle, you just route, hey, just talk to my attorney. I always say that's the easiest thing to do. Hey, I have an attorney involved, talk to my attorney. And they'll reach out to them and they'll know where that goes, which is nowhere. Pretty neat, huh?
0: I love that. You're listening to Fire.
6: Everybody's out there maxing out credit cards now.
0: Talk about permission to spend around here. 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And we're talking through some of the issues of retirement planning. If you sit and listen to these guys and go, you know, my advisor doesn't talk about this stuff, that's because Golden Reserve is different. They've gone about it in a whole different way. Not only are there retirement planners, but we have tax people. We have estate planners. 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It's not giving out business cards. It's let's walk down the hallway to talk to our person who can help you with this and let's work together. Here's the number. 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Again, 216-930-0000. Well, a lot of us are going into retirement with a big 401k. That's where we've saved most of our money. And then we hear this idea that we're supposed to convert this money because it's all tax infested and we're supposed to move it over to a Roth a little bit at a time, perhaps. Well, an article in MSN says they have discovered the number. How much should I convert? They said $43,000 or less per year will keep you in the 12% tax bracket. Without even knowing how much money these people have. Greg, I just don't get the math here. This seems like an incomplete equation to me. I need more information. What do you see here?
6: What I see is that when I checked this article this morning, they took it down.
0: that I'm says something.
6: MSM took this article down.
0: Wow.
6: Or I just don't know how to type the URL correctly. I mean, it's one or the other. So if you guys can find it, let me know. But I could not find this article. MSN said this no longer exists.
0: Okay.
6: So I think they may have found out that you can't provide broad tax advice, first of all, via articles.
0: Yeah.
6: And second of all, it's probably not right. You know, if you're not factoring all your forms of income, everyone's different. And I don't think it's the worst thing in the world if you go over 12%. I think that's the miss here is, in some way, shape, or form, you need to have a Goldilocks approach where it's like, it's not too little tax, it's not too much tax. And I do think it can't be too little tax because you'll never whittle down your 401k. If you're not, if you have a $2 million 401k or IRA and you're only taking a small percentage out, 43,000, the chances of you getting through any of the principal is almost zero. Right? You're not going to be able to detax anything. And then it all goes to your kids and they pay 35% for the whole thing. So it doesn't work. So the art of IRA tax planning is figuring out that, and in our experience, I will qualify it, 7 to 10 years, it's a year projection, not a number projection. So we do most of our conversions, regardless of the size of the IRA, in 7 to 10 years. And I can tell you why that's a generalization is because the tax savings do not increase the longer the plan goes on. So you don't get more tax savings just because the plan goes for 20 years. It's marginal. It actually goes the other way. There's more risk of it going. Tax rates can, because remember, at any point in time, they can raise the tax rates and everything changes then. If the new 12% floor is 15% floor, guess what? Everyone's out 3%. Everyone just lost $30,000 of their, you know, $1 million IRA. Overnight. And that's the real oh man, I got to get on top of this faster. Because when we build an IRA tax plan, there's also IRMA. The IRMA things are real, right? If you spike IRMA, there's different thresholds. You know, your lowest IRMA level is around 200 or 2400 a year. Mid-level's 400 or 400, you know, 5000 a year. And then you have the highest IRMA based on income and your conversion, which is the same thing, is $700 a year, which could be $8,400. I mean, that's, goodness gracious, that's almost three or four times the size of the first one. So you're playing with the IRMA level. You're playing with, am I taking enough out? Am I going to, you know, what? It shouldn't be what tax bracket you're in either, by the way. If you're playing that game, you don't know anything about tax, in the sense that I'm okay paying a little bit more than the 15% tax, because it's not all at 15. It goes through, it fills up the 12, it fills up the zero. It works its way up. It's a graduated tax. So everyone's paying something in the 12% tax bracket. It's just a question of how much you're paying in the higher ones. And I think when we build our, you know, our team of CPAs has helped us, you know, iron this out. When we build an IRA tax plan for everyone, our goal is simple. We want you to pay the least amount of tax possible based on your income, your goals, and the size of your IRA. And that gets built out with everybody that comes in. And if you want to see what yours would look like, we build an IRA tax plan as part of every introductory roadmap where you'll see what the projection is. And that gets refined as you spend, as the market goes up and down, and we update that every year. And we don't just do the math. We ensure that you execute on it, that the conversion happens every year. We have a tax meeting at the end of every year with all of our clients to ensure that their tax plan is updated, but also executed in a way that makes sense so that you keep on the rails in terms of getting that thing completely converted over the course of 7 to 10 years. Because now, Randy, if you can get that whole darn thing out at 15 cents on the dollar, let's say 12 or 12 cents on the dollar, 15 cents on the dollar, $1 million IRA, that's $100,000 to $120,000 to $150,000 of taxes paid, right?
0: Mm-hmm.
6: What if it goes to your kids, or, you know, when it goes to your, we call this, you know, the widow's penalty, where if one of you pass, those rates can go in the 20s easily, because that 12% rate isn't a 12% rate anymore for that same amount of income. It increases exponentially because you have single filing rates for your spouse, your widow. They don't get any benefit of that, even if it was dad's IRA or mom's IRA. And then that surviving widow has to now take the same amount of money out. And then it goes to the kids and it's taxed at the kids' rates, the kiddo's penalty. All of those things are why there's a alarm clock on this IRA that can go boom and it's ticking, right? And we got to get this thing converted before taxes are raised, before a spouse passes, or before both spouse passes and it goes to the kids. If those things happen, our entire apple cart gets upset and people are paying double or even triple the amount of taxes. And that's why paying between 12 to 15%, paying 1 or 2, 3% more taxes may be the best thing you ever did from a tax planning standpoint versus trying to just stay in the 12% and then, oh, I stayed in the 12% for the last 20 years. Well, congratulations. Now you have $1 million going to your children that are now paying 30% tax on it.
0: Mm-hmm.
6: Delaying it isn't winning. Getting it all converted at a rate that is reasonable is winning, and paying the tax now and having a plan that can get it done over 7 to 10 years, in our experience, is the secret sauce of beating Uncle Sam. And it's part of every roadmap we build.
0: And Tim, when we talk through this, the widows and the kiddos penalty that Greg talks about each week, it's easy to see the benefits of not having to go through that RMD process. But what Greg is talking about there, that's your area there where that money finally comes down to the heirs. And I would imagine if you're the news that comes from you is, well, you're going to get $500,000. And that's $500,000. It's not $500,000 less taxes. That's got to be a good day for the heirs.
3: It's a great day for the heirs. And we see both sides of it, Randy. We see the folks that did the planning ahead of time, and then their kids say, wow, that's awesome. Now, can we do that so that our children experience, you know, that same benefit from planning ahead? And that's really the key, is the plan itself. Because, it's as individual as your fingerprint. So trying to say $43,000 is the hot button, that made no sense to me either when I saw that. And we see the opposite, that we see the people that don't plan, right? And then we have to be the bearers of bad news to explain to them, oh, by the way, you don't get to stretch this out. You have to pay tax on it and you have 10 years. And when I was looking at the average age someone inherits an IRA, it's like in their late 50s or early 60s, it's changed a little bit. But the problem is that's often your highest earning years.
0: Mm-hmm.
3: And now you get to layer a bunch of income on top of it. And that puts you in those 30, you know, and higher percent brackets that Greg was referring to. So why not control it? Why not pay it at, you know, 12 or 15%? And that's really where, you know, a lot of the plans end up at Golden Reserve. And that makes my job easier because I don't have to be the bearer of bad news when someone passes away.
0: 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And that might be one of those things that you go, well, that's not taken care of. I thought about my investments. I've thought about taxes a little bit, but maybe not to the extent that we're going through today. If you have a large 401k or an IRA and you're going into retirement, this is a conversation that you're going to want to have. And it's part of the roadmap for retirement, the IRA tax plan. Everybody gets one. Let's sit down and work out yours as well. 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There's a place for you to put some information right there. The team reaches out to you. We have 5 offices across Cleveland: Independence, Sheffield, Pepper Pike, Canton, and Akron. Here's the number, 216-930-0000. Again, 216-930-0000. 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
0: 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Tim Stallings along with us here today. These are the two guys that started Golden Reserve and what it's become. And not only just an estate planning firm, but handling all aspects of your retirement planning. And that's what we're going to get into next, because many of us want to move our money forward as much as we possibly can. Get that nest egg number up there. Well, then what do you do? How do you make that money last? Well, Dave Ramsey, who is out there all the time, every day, talking about retirement planning now, thinks that the 4% rule is stupid. He may have that in common with Greg, but this is where he kind of gets off the bus. According to Dave, if you have $1 million, you should be able to spend $80,000 a year. Here's his math. Assume a 12% return. Withdraw 8% for living expenses, then the 4% that's left over, you combat inflation and grow your principal. What could possibly go wrong? All right, I wanted to go assume a 12% return, full stop. Greg, that right there makes my eyebrows go up. Talk to me about what you think about Dave Ramsey's idea here.
6: Why do we keep doing this? why do you keep bringing Dave Ramsey stories? This is like this guy's like entire shtick was pay your credit cards off. And now he's a financial expert. Like, he literally just told people to pay their credit cards off. That was it. He was like, here's my system. Don't be stupid. And everybody's like, he's a genius. Guy changed my life. Like, all he said was pay your credit cards off. That was his whole, that's his whole thing. And now he's like trying to get into financial because you know why? There's more money in it. He always actually, believe it or not, I can't say this with certainty, but I believe he used to sell all of his leads to Edelman. Those are two real gems, huh? Rick Edelman and Dave. Real winners. We just throw Ken in there and we'll just have the three stooges hanging out together. Oh, Ken Fisher, Edelman, and Dave Ramsey. Gosh. So 12% return. 12%. Yes. That's ridiculous. Yep. It's like 30 or 40%. Larger than the average return. It's the percentage things that make no sense. Like, why do we keep doing this? How many times do I have to debunk this? It doesn't work. It's never worked. It never will work. Stop using percentages and use dollars. It doesn't matter. There's no correlation. There never has been in the middle class and upper middle class. The correlation is simple. People pay or people spend roughly between $60,000 and $80,000. From $500,000 of retirement to $3 million of retirement. That's just what they spend. I know people are like, I'm going to spend more. Well, all right, prove it. Show me. I wish you did. I really hope you do. I'm going to spend like, you know, in this whole withdrawal rate of, you know, 8%. I mean, think about that. Like, all right, there, he's assuming $1 million. So he comes up with $80,000 in his article. Well, 12%, actually, he's assuming $120,000, but inflation. So evidently you're going to have $40,000 of inflation expenses a year. That your money's not going to be worth the same. Yeah, good luck with that math because I couldn't make it work. I was trying to make jokes and I just gave up because a third of, you know, basically a fourth of your money going or a third of your money going to inflation increases just isn't reality. We've subsidized food for so long that look at the lifetime cost of eggs and bacon and beef and everything else. I mean, there's some spikes here and there, but goodness gracious, $40,000 a year? Come on now. Come on, Dave. But there's multiple problems. The first problem is that the assumption is that people spend a percentage of their net worth. They don't. That is just completely asinine. That has no correlation, nor has it ever, to how retirees spend. Not so ironically, baby boomers are wired the same. They all spend roughly the same. And let's say you spend a little bit more. Let's say 60 to 100,000. Hey, 60 to 120,000. That's fine. That is the range. That's going to consume 90% of retirees, 95% of retirees in that bucket. Probably more. And if we start thinking about like that, then we start thinking of returns on a million. And you really have to ask yourself, all of these things that you're assuming, right, doesn't even factor in Social Security. So I'm just not understanding the math. I don't understand what he's getting at. I think he's just trying to get clicks. Because if someone takes 8%, in his theory of $1 million person, you have 80,000. And then you have another 50,000 of Social Security, 60,000 of Social Security. That's 130 or 140,000. That would put you in the top 1% of spenders in retirement if you use his 8% rule. So let's stop doing that. So this misses in three ways. Three ways Dave Ramsey's wrong by Greg Ehler. One, doesn't factor in Social Security. Two, it does not factor in the realities of spending. You spend less. That's a smiley face. It's not flat. So you start off spending more, you spend less, you spend less, you spend less, and then at the end you have healthcare expenses. So it has no real correlation to how people actually spend. Not only is it defunct of realizing what we spend because there's no Social Security factored in, then it doesn't factor in how people spend over the course of retirement. And the third, which is probably the most frustrating that I always talk about, is it factors in that we don't spend any principal. Why can't we spend principal? Why is every financial equation on the planet factoring in that we only can spend the income we earn? We have $3 million. Don't you want to spend some of that principal? We have $2 million. Don't you want to spend some of that principal? We have $1 million. Don't you want to spend some of your principal? Isn't that the whole idea of retirement? The reason is simple. They don't want their fees to go backwards. That's the only thing I can think of. They don't want their fees to go backwards because if your principal stays stagnant, they make the same percentage fee every year. So they talk you into these percentages and all these things so that they don't take a pay cut. That is the only logical thing I can put my head around on why they would never factor in you spending any principal, no matter how old you get. Remember, the average life expectancy in America is 78. So why wouldn't we spend some of the fun money? And if we could spend some of the principal, that means we could probably not have to take as much risk, which means we can use safer investments, which really makes most financial advisors obsolete altogether because all they do is pick investments. So these are all the reasons I think that Dave wants to get you obsessed with a percentage or the 4% rule, or he's like, not the 4, the 8%. Ironically, he didn't fix it. He just did another percentage. But all the percentages come back to one thing, Randy. You never get to spend any of your money. You never get to spend any of your principal. And I think that is the biggest trick of the industry, is tricking you into think that you don't have enough by using these percentages versus just looking at your account and being like, that seems to be pretty big. And my Social Security covers half my spending already, or more than half. Doesn't that feel like you could probably have a little bit more fun and take a little less risk? Spend a little bit more, take a little risk. It's a double whammy win if we ignore all these percentage rules. You know, one of the things that I like to do here to wrap up is, like, let's look at their fees. Let's look at what your guy or gal's charging you. Our fee report will literally break down what you're paying in investment fees and advisor fees every year. And maybe that brings us to light a little bit, that they don't want to go backwards. What have they paid over the last 2 years, 3 years, 5 years? How much have you paid for their retirement versus your own? I think that is where we should start really focusing versus looking at the cost of bacon and inflation and the cost of gas. Let's start looking at what's coming out of our accounts and going to our Edward Jones, our Merrill Lynch, our Morgan Stanley, our Ken, our Edelman, our Dave Ramsey accounts. How much are they taking out of my account? Let's look at that first and see what that percentage looks like. If we're going to talk about percentages, let's talk about what percentage is coming out of our accounts to them versus what percentage are coming out to us. They seem to be yelling and telling us what we can pay ourselves, but they don't want to talk about what we're paying them in terms of percentages. If there's one percentage I want to look into, I want to know what's coming out of my account and going to theirs, Randy. And our roadmap does that for all of our clients. No cost, no fee. Just bring in your statements and we will show you that percentage, which I think is the right one to start focusing on out of the gate.
0: I could use a lot of terms here. Broad brush strokes, generic, cookie cutter. That's the kind of stuff that you'll get sometimes from those national people like Dave Ramsey. And in many of the articles that we talk about here, why don't we drill down on exactly what you need for retirement, what your strategy will be? Where are the gaps in what you want to do and the money that's there? Let's figure that out. And that is what we talk about when we talk about having a meeting and going over your roadmap for retirement. We'll put one together for you at no cost or obligation, talking about markets and risk and taxes and what to do with that 401k, how to make it into income, how do you make that income stretch out, the fees that you're paying that you know about, and maybe a bunch of fees that you don't know about that are in there as well. And then all of the legal documents that we need at this point in our life. Let's get it all taken care of. That's the roadmap for retirement. 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
11: An international gang leader is dead. It's 1 o'clock. I'm Andy Betts. First, meteorologist Anthony Copeland with 3 News Weather.
12: Getting toasty for this afternoon with sunny skies. Temperatures will be warming up into the mid to upper 80s, possibly low 90s in few locations. For tonight, clouds increase, temperatures cooling off only into the upper 60s with humidity returning. A next inbound cold front arriving for tomorrow afternoon and evening, sparking showers and thunderstorms, especially afternoon. Some storms could be packing damaging winds, temperatures in the upper 70s.
11: Right now, it's 79 degrees at your severe weather station. President Trump and Venezuela's government say a joint operation has taken out the leader of the Tren de Aragua gang, one of the most feared criminal organizations in the Western Hemisphere. Fox's Rich Edson reports.
13: President Trump says the United States has eliminated the leader of Tren de Aragua. The president says the U.S. Southern Command delivered a strike that executed Nino Guerrero Flores. The president says the U.S. coordinated, quote, with our friends in Venezuela, with whom we are working very well, and that, quote, as a result, Tren de Aragua terrorists no longer have safe haven in Venezuela or anywhere else. The timing of the strike is unclear. Prosecutors say he was co-leader of the gang for more than a decade and was indicted on racketeering, terrorism, drug, and other charges.
11: The State Department labeled Tren de Aragua as a foreign terrorist organization back in February 2025. A U.S.-Iran deal appears to be nearing completion, but Iran says it won't be signed this weekend. According to Reuters, Tehran dismissed a suggestion by a Pakistani mediator that it would be signed within the next 24 hours. Instead, the report indicated Iran could sign the framework for a peace deal in the coming days. Ohio lawmakers fast-tracked new legislation that critics say will eventually make it harder to vote for some citizens.
14: Republican lawmakers quickly passed a bill on Wednesday requiring a photo ID for mail-in ballots. Assuming the governor signs it, this restriction would take effect in 2027. Mail voting rules for this year's 2026 midterms remain unchanged. However, voters this November will still face a separate ballot measure proposing a photo ID requirement for in-person voting as well. Voting rights groups warn these hurdles will ultimately disenfranchise disabled, elderly, and underprivileged citizens. I'm Travis Laird.
11: The Ohio Department of Natural Resources is inviting people to fish in public waters next weekend without paying for a license. Ohio's annual free fishing days will take place June 20th and 21st. Seasoned anglers and those trying it out for the first time are encouraged to fish in any spot on public property during those days. The weekend will be the only time this year when it's not required for anyone over the age of 16 to fish without first obtaining a license. The former voice of the Cleveland Indians has died. John Sanders passed away Wednesday at the age of 83. Here he is calling a walk-off grand slam by Albert Bell in 1995.
15: Line to center field. Back is Edmonds. To the warning track, to the wall. It's gone. A grand slam home run. The magic continues. The Indians win.
11: He spent 16 years in Cleveland, starting with the 1991 season on Sports Channel Ohio. His cause of death wasn't announced. Tanner Bibee pitched 7 strong innings last night, leading the Guardians to a 3-2 win over the Tigers. This afternoon, Joey Cantillo takes the hill for the good guys, and Tarek Skubal comes off the injured list to start for the Tigers. First pitch at 4:10. You can catch all the action right here and free on the iHeartRadio app. In the NBA Finals, Game 5 between the Knicks and Spurs is tonight at 8:30. New York leads the series 3-1. 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I'm Andy Betts.
16: 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Both of those accidents that we had on the turnpike are cleaned up and out of your way. You are good to go. Still dealing with that ramp closed in Akron. Look out, Summit County, 76 westbound at 77. There's a wreck over there. If you see something going on, we don't. Let us know what you see and where it's at. Call the traffic tip line. 216-986-8888. Corey Roddick, WTAM traffic on 1100 AM and 106.9 FM.
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22: Gunfighters, highwaymen, and vigilantes, violence on the frontier. A U.S. Marine, a former history professor at UCLA, McGrath has appeared on numerous History Channel documentaries, and he is a regular contributor for us here at Our American Stories. Here's McGrath.
23: William Wellman was one of Hollywood's greatest directors. In a career that spanned 40 years, he directed 81 movies, including the first movie to win the Academy Award for Best Picture, Wings. There could have been no better director for Wings, a movie about the derring do of World War I fighter pilots, because that is exactly what Wellman was. And it was in the skies over France where he earned his nickname, Wild Bill. Released in 1927, Wings was the 12th movie that Wellman directed, and it would be followed by such classics as The Public Enemy, The Call of the Wild, A Star is Born, Beau Jest, The Oxbow Incident, The Story of G.I. Joe, Battleground, Across the Wide Missouri, Westward the Women, The High and the Mighty, Track of the Cat. The actors Wellman directed were the stars of Hollywood's golden age: James Cagney, Barbara Stanwyck, Clark Gable, Loretta Young, Gary Cooper, Janet Gaynor, John Wayne, Henry Fonda, Ginger Rogers, Gregory Peck, Robert Taylor, Ann Baxter, and Robert Mitchum. William Wellman is born in Brookline, Massachusetts in 1896. His father, Arthur Wellman, can trace his ancestry back to the Puritans of Massachusetts Bay Colony in 1640. His mother, Cecilia McCarthy, arrives in America in 1872 as a young child in an Irish family. With a square jaw and strong chin and flaming red hair, she can be mistaken for nothing but Irish. Little Billy Wellman is the second son in the family. His older brother is Arthur, who is called Arch. For the first 8 years of Bill's life, all goes well, although his father begins to drink heavily. The drinking finally causes his father to lose his job with a brokerage firm, and he has to sell the family home. The family moves to a neighboring town of Newton and rents a house. For the next several years, the father is in and out of work. The mother is forced to go to work at a newly created position, a probation officer for women and children. She has great people skills and excels at the job. Billy throws himself into sports at Newton High School, lettering in football, baseball, and ice hockey. The Boston Sunday Post calls him the best quarterback in the history of Newton High. A semi-pro ice hockey team wants him to drop out of high school and play for them. Billy thinks about the offer, but decides he owes it to his mother to stay in school and graduate. However, his wild streak and fighting nature gets him into trouble again and again. Just shy of graduation in his senior year, he pulls his ultimate

0: hands is a famous actor who is in Boston for a stage play, Douglas Fairbanks. The actor tells Billy, "If you ever need a job, come out to Hollywood and look me up." Another fan of Billy's ice hockey prowess is Earl Ovington, a pioneer aviator who invites Billy to an airfield outside of Boston. Billy meets the pilots there, is taken on flights, receives flying instruction, and listens to stories about the beginnings of aviation. Now, Billy begins dreaming of making a career as a pilot, and the war in Europe is providing an opportunity for those wanting to fly, if they are willing to risk death. When the United States declares war on Germany in April 1917, 21-year-old William Wellman tries to enlist in the Army's flight program. However, he doesn't have a high school diploma and is rejected. He then learns he can go to France and enlist in the French Foreign Legion, and then, if accepted, transfer into the French Air Service, which has a unit for American pilots, the Lafayette Flying Corps, with its famous squadron, the Lafayette Escadrille. By the end of May 1917, Bill Wellman is sailing for France. Less than 2 weeks later, he's in Paris, waiting to begin training with the French Foreign Legion. While walking along the Seine River, he spies a young woman dressed in black and perched on a bridge. Suddenly, she leaps and crashes into the water far below. Wellman strips off his boots and jacket, dives into the Seine, and swims to the spot where she hit the water. He sees her head bob to the surface, then disappear. He dives after her, brings her to the surface, and tows her to a nearby pier.
1: And you've been listening to a heck of a story told by Roger McGrath about Billy Wellman. Wants to fly, gets rejected by the U.S. Army, and what does Billy do? He goes to France and joins the French Foreign Legion so he can fly. And that's the American spirit right there. You don't take no for an answer. When we come back, more of this remarkable story, Wild Bill Wellman, Hollywood Goes to War series with Roger McGrath, continues here on Our American Stories. 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
6: 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And if any other cold-blooded carnivore dealer anywhere else tries to make you positively prehistoric deal, put up your hand and tell that Jurassic jerk to stop. 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
4: And we return to Our American Stories and to Roger McGrath and his Hollywood Goes to War series and story about World War I pilot Wild Bill Wellman. We last left off with Wellman saving a young woman in Paris who was drowning. Let's return to McGrath.
5: She never stopped struggling, Wellman later said. I thought she was trying to get away from me. I was a fine swimmer, had been taught how to save a person under these conditions. So I cold cocked her. She became limp, and I was able to get her to the pier and pull her up on it. Bystanders think Wellman is a hero, but the woman he saves stares at him with, as he described it, frozen hatred. She is one of the many French women who commit suicide or attempt it when they learn their husband has died fighting at the front. By the end of June 1917, Wellman is training at a French Foreign Legion camp in the south of France. Conditions are horrible, but Wellman's spirits are buoyed by several Americans in training with him, all hoping to make their way into the Lafayette Flying Corps. There are even two Wellman knows from back home in Massachusetts. Wellman trains in a series of airplanes, each one more advanced. Training accidents, mostly due to weather or mechanical failures, leave many a would-be pilot injured or dead, including friends of Wellman. At the end of September, Wellman graduates from the basic flight class and is sent to advanced fighter school for training in aerobatics and gunnery. The new training school in the shadow of the Pyrenees has far better accommodations and food, but demands far more of pilots in the air. Wellman excels throughout the advanced training. The school's commander writes on Wellman's graduation certificate in November, "A born pilot, but crazy." Wellman is now sent to an airfield 30 miles from Paris for his final training before combat. On a wintry day, he's returning to his airfield with clouds above and thick ground fog below. The usual landmarks are obscured with thick fog, and he can't see the ground, let alone the runway. He dives through the fog and tries to level out, but he's so close to the ground that his landing gear gets entangled in rolls of barbed wire on an old battlefield full of trenches. The plane lurches to a stop, damaged but repairable. Same for the pilot, Bill Wellman. In December 1917, Wellman finally gets what he wants and is sent to Escadrille No. 87 of the Lafayette Flying Corps to replace a pilot recently killed. He's now Corporal Wellman and volunteers to fly a mission the day after he arrives. He's told to strafe and bomb a German airfield and to not make more than two passes at the field. Otherwise, he will run out of gas on the return flight. By flying at treetop level, Wellman surprises the Germans at dawn. He strafes and bombs planes, soldiers, and hangars on his first pass without any return fire. On his second pass, bullets are whizzing by his head and others hitting his plane. Nonetheless, he inflicts more damage on the enemy, and because he has some ammunition left, he can't resist a third pass. Return fire this time is thick, and bullets tear all through his plane. With ammo expended, he heads for home. Back at his airfield, his fellow pilots are aware that Wellman has been gone too long. Just when they are beginning to give him up for lost, they spot a tiny speck in the sky. It's soon identified as Wellman's plane, but it's moving slowly. There's a reason for that. Wellman is out of gas and is gliding in. He just barely clears nearby hilltops and then skims trees at the end of the runway. His dead stick landing is perfect. Cheering and applauding, pilots run out to him. His captain christens him Wild Bill. As December wears on, weather becomes more and more of a problem. Returning from a mission on Christmas Day, Wellman finds the runway covered with snow. He sets the plane down as gently as possible, but the wheels dig into the snow and send the plane cartwheeling down the buried runway. The plane is demolished, but Wild Bill walks away from the spectacular crash. Whenever weather permits, Wellman's in the air, shooting down enemy planes and attacking enemy airfields. He's awarded the coveted Croix de Guerre and is promoted to sergeant. In March 1918, he flies for the first time in support of American forces, the 42nd Infantry, known as the Rainbow Division. The 42nd is to lead a major attack into German lines. Wellman and the other pilots of Escadrille No. 87 are told, "Under no conditions will you allow an enemy's machine to fly over the French and American lines. If they attack and your machine gun jams, ram your opponent." Circling over the battlefield, Wellman wishes he were wearing an American uniform rather than a French. From below, an American artillery barrage begins, and Wellman watches American soldiers of the Rainbow Division scramble out of trenches and move forward. Almost at the same time, German planes arrive. Without hesitation, Wild Bill dives his plane into them, shooting down one with the initial burst of his machine gun. Before the air battle ends, he shoots down a second enemy plane and damages a third, forcing it to land. Wild Bill is awarded another palm leaf for his Croix de Guerre, signifying a second award. On March 21, 1918, Wellman is flying a reconnaissance mission into enemy territory when he sees a small French village with a German flag flying over it and German soldiers lounging about. Recon mission or not, Wild Bill can't resist strafing the enemy. He kills several before they can reach cover. On subsequent passes, his bullets cause a fire and explosion in an ammo dump and knock down the pole flying the German flag. With his plane full of holes and his engine sputtering, Wellman heads for home. He's some miles from the village when an aircraft shell hits his plane. The explosion knocks Wellman silly, but he doesn't lose consciousness. With blood running out of his ears and nose, he tries to control what's left of his plane as it plummets to the earth. He's fast approaching a thick forest and reckons his end is near. Miraculously, a gust of wind dramatically slows the fall of the plane into the treetops. The impact throws him out of the plane, and he crashes tree limb by tree limb to the ground. Wild Bill wakes up in a French hospital and learns that a patrol of French soldiers found him unconscious and brought him back to friendly territory. He has broken his back in two places, has shrapnel in his face, and is suffering from internal bleeding. But he's alive. On March 29, 1918, Sergeant William Wellman is discharged from the Lafayette Flying Corps. He leaves with four confirmed aerial victories and three probables, and dozens of enemy planes destroyed on the ground. On his chest is the Croix de Guerre with two palms, the Grande Guerre, and the Verdun Medal.
4: And you're listening to Roger McGrath tell the story of Wild Bill Wellman as a part of our Hollywood Goes to War series. And my goodness, he does that crazy thing Americans do, which is he wants to fly so badly in defense of his nation that he joins the Allies. And ultimately, down the road, there he is in 1918 with the Lafayette Air Corps leading the Americans as they attack the German positions. And my goodness, what crazy stories about this man. A born pilot. His graduation certificate reads, but crazy. And that's what you're hearing stories about. A born pilot who is crazy. When we come back, more remarkable stories about Wild Bill Wellman, brought to us by Roger McGrath, a part of our Hollywood Goes to War series here on Our American Stories.

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8: And we continue with our American stories and the story of Wild Bill Wellman as told by Roger McGrath. And this is a continuing part of our Hollywood Goes to War series. Let's pick up where Roger last left off.
10: After more than a month of rehabilitation in France, Wellman, wearing a back brace, steps off a ship at New York. The next day, newspapers in New York and Boston run stories on him. Sergeant William Wellman arrives with coveted croix de guerre, says the New York Tribune. Wounded flyer, glad to see New York again, but here's call a battlefront, says the Boston Globe. Several other stories on Wellman echo these themes. When he arrives back home in Newton, Massachusetts, there are throngs of people waiting to greet him. For more than 2 months, Wellman is on the war hero circuit, giving speeches and interviews. He doesn't enjoy it in the least. However, he does get to spend time with former President Theodore Roosevelt in his home at Oyster Bay. What Wellman really wants is a commission in the U.S. Army Air Service and a return to the battlefront. But he knows his injured back will cause him to fail the physical. Then he gets a call from an officer in Washington whom he knew from the Lafayette Escadrille. The officer is organizing a unit of combat veteran pilots to be instructors in dogfighting for Army pilots. Wellman is overjoyed, but expresses his doubts about passing a physical. Don't worry, says the officer. Wellman fails the physical, but strings are pulled, and he's commissioned a first lieutenant in order to Rockwell Field on North Island in San Diego Bay. Bill Wellman is delighted to be a commissioned officer in the U.S. Army and to be flying again. He's respected and admired by the pilots he's training, and he's determined to prepare them for aerial combat. After a month of instructing in mock dogfights, though, he grows restless. He misses the adrenaline rush of combat. He wonders if he can somehow get orders cut for duty again at the front in France. Wild Bill is still Wild Bill. A Hollywood producer hosts a dinner party in honor at the Hotel del Coronado, a world-famous hotel on the Coronado Peninsula close to Rockwell Field. This was my introduction to a new wonder world, the land of the cinema, said Wellman. There were a lot of strange new people there, actors and actresses, and they liked me in the uniform and the medals. And I was very humble, and my limp was eye-catching. Whether it's the limp, the uniform, or the medals, Wellman catches the eye of a young actress. They're soon dating on weekends, either in Hollywood or San Diego. Wellman's mood improves, not with the thrill of combat, but with the thrill of romance. Early in November 1918, the Army puts on an air show at Rockwell Field. With the war in Europe drawing to a close, the Army is eager to show off its air base and its planes to ensure the general public and politicians will continue to support funding for the Army's air service. It's a grand event, which includes static displays of planes and weapons and pilots meeting and greeting. And the Army marching band entertains the crowd, which includes generals and other high-ranking officers, as well as prominent politicians and businessmen and San Diego city officials. Into a beautiful blue San Diego sky goes the Army's finest planes in squadron order. The pilots make passes over the airfield in formations and then perform various standard aerobatics to thrill the spectators. After landing, the pilots are greeted with loud applause and shouts of approval. Over a loudspeaker, an air service officer announces the grand finale of the air show.
18: Ladies and gentlemen, this is our best chase machine, the SPAD S-13, flown by our top instructor, Lieutenant William Wellman, a decorated fighter pilot performing a series of spectacular stunts. I told him to show you something you hadn't seen before. Take it away, Wild Bill. Wellman performs spectacular stunt after stunt, punctuated by low passes over the crowd. The crowd is awestruck. He decides on one final stunt, performed as close to the ground as possible. All goes well until his final maneuver, when a wingtip clips the ground and the plane cartwheels to a stop. Wellman is pulled from the wreck and taken to a hospital. Miraculously, he has nothing but three small fractures and two knocked-out teeth. His first words are, "Well, I showed them something they hadn't seen before." Within days, Wellman is ready to fly again. But the war ends with the armistice on November 11, and Lieutenant Wellman is mustered out of the Army. He recalls Douglas Fairbanks telling him to look him up if he gets to Hollywood. He also recalls that Fairbanks sent him a congratulatory telegram when he received the Croix de Guerre. Wellman hears about a lavish polo party Fairbanks and his wife, Mary Pickford, will be hosting. The who's who of Hollywood and beyond will be there. Wild Bill Wellman makes his entrance to the party at 135 miles per hour in a SPAD fighter, flying low over the polo field, then climbing to a higher altitude and performing stunts. The partygoers watch in awe, thinking this is a special treat, courtesy of Fairbanks and Pickford. Wellman comes in and lands. He climbs out of the cockpit and, in his metal-bedecked uniform, walks up to Douglas Fairbanks. "Remember me, Mr. Fairbanks?" says Wellman. "You said if I ever came to Hollywood to look you up." Fairbanks turns to his wife and says, "Mary, I'd like you to meet Wild Bill Wellman. He's a hell of a hockey player and a war hero." Wellman spends the next 40 years in Hollywood, first as an actor, then primarily as a director, but also as a writer. It's as a writer that he wins an Oscar for Best Writing Original Story for A Star is Born. He also directs the movie and is nominated for Best Director. In fact, he's nominated three times for Best Director. After several short-lived marriages, Wellman marries freckle-faced Dorothy Coonan in 1934. She's a dancer who has appeared in 10 movies, but is only 19. He's 38. Everyone predicts this will be another of Wild Bill's short-lived marriages. But the Wellmans have seven children and remain happily married until he dies at 79. Late in 1975, Wellman is diagnosed with leukemia. Wellman rejects various treatments, saying he'd rather spend his last days at home and not in a hospital. 3 months later, he's lying on his deathbed at home. A priest administers last rites, and Wild Bill tells his oldest son to take care of his mother and says, "Don't feel sorry for me. I've lived the life of 100 men.
8: And a terrific job on the production and the editing and storytelling by Greg Hengler. And a special thanks, as always, to Roger McGrath, author of Gunfighters, Highwaymen, and Vigilantes, Violence on the Frontier. And what a story this was. I particularly love the way he made his debut with Douglas Fairbanks. What a stage entrance that led to a prolific career. 3 Oscar nominations as Best Director, wrote A Star is Born, and directed it. And my goodness, Public Enemy, and so many more. By the way, have your kids watch these old black and white films, because you can't understand the new ones without having seen the old ones. The story of Wild Bill Wellman, part of our Hollywood Goes to War series here on Our American Stories.
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21: Good afternoon, I'm Andy Betts. It's 2:30. Your 3 News forecast, lots of sunshine today, a high of 86. Tonight, increasing clouds, overnight low in the mid-60s. And for Sunday, scattered showers and thunderstorms, high near 77. President Trump's name is no longer on the Kennedy Center. An official at the center told a federal judge today that all references to Trump inside, outside, and on its website have been removed in compliance with the court's order. Crews began removing the lettering from the building early today. The change comes after an appeals court denied the Kennedy Center's request for a pause Friday night. Rocky River fire personnel were pressed into action when flames broke out at a condo complex in that city.
22: Firefighters in Rocky River had a busy Friday morning as they got a call of a blaze which broke out at a condominium complex in that western suburb. Rocky River fire personnel sent to the fire at the Cliff Towers condos in the 2100 block of Worcester Road. Upon their arrival, fire personnel put out what was deemed a small blaze inside of Building A of the complex. However, three people were displaced. There were no injuries reported. The cause is unknown. I'm Carmen Angelo.
21: The Ohio Supreme Court is going to rule on whether the smell of marijuana is enough for a police officer to search a car. Two state appellate courts have issued opposite rulings on the matter. Even though marijuana use is legal in Ohio, it's illegal to smoke it in a vehicle. Ohio voters this fall will vote on an amendment to the state constitution that would add voter identification rules, including requiring a government-issued photo ID. The issue to put this on the ballot was passed by both the State House and the Senate. I'm Andy Betts. Listen for our next news at the top of the hour when you set a preset on the free iHeartRadio app to WTAM 1100.
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28: 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Door, the number four, me.
29: President Trump has a warning for Iran.
30: There will be more bombing tonight. It'll be a bigger, more powerful.
29: Speaking on Fox and Friends, Trump said Iran is in submission, but they just don't know it yet. Posting on Truth Social today, the president said an operation to assume total control of Iran's oil and gas markets and infrastructure will be taking place at some point in the not-too-distant future. Efforts to fast-track a three-week extension of the nation's warrantless spy powers are facing pushback from Senate Democrats. Section 702 of the Foreign Intelligence Surveillance Act is set to expire Friday, but Democrats are rejecting an extension unless President Trump rescinds the appointment of Bill Pulte as Acting Director of National Intelligence. Senator Mark Warner said his Democratic colleagues will be willing to back a short-term extension if Principal Deputy DNI Aaron Lucas is tapped to lead the office. That's politics. I'm Wendy Swanson.
0: Allison is perfect. 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Allison, wait. Are you texting and driving? 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
1: It's titled Christy. On the first page, I saw in my grandmother's familiar handwriting that she had written this. This is one of the best books that I have read. For that reason alone, I thought I might like to read it as well, and I started a stack to take to my car. Picking up another book, I noticed the same handwritten notation in a 50s-era novel. Ditto for the third book and the fourth book, and really nearly all the rest. It seemed odd that she would record such thoughts as though she herself might one day pick the book back up and be reminded that it was worth reading. But it slowly dawned on me. She was not writing introspective analysis, nor trying to convey the quality to a future reader who might pick the book from her shelf. She wrote comments in the front of books she never read, because her elementary level education shamed her to write those fake reactions. She wrote them to throw others off the scent. When Granny was 14, she took a trip west from her home near Waco, Texas, to visit her family in Runnels County, which was about 120 miles west. On that trip, she met a neighbor of her relatives who was 9 years older and who would become my grandfather. The following fall in 1923, they were married. Granny was 15, and my granddad was 24. They lived in a two-room, board and batten house that my granddad built on some land that his parents had given to him so that he could farm. It was in that house that Granny gave birth at age 16. I never knew if a doctor or even a neighbor was available to help with the birth, but in the end, the baby girl was dead. A small box was fashioned to serve as a coffin, and my grandfather, alone, took the box to the cemetery east of Winters, Texas. He placed the child in the earth next to another infant. That infant was his own brother, who also had died at birth. So he buried his daughter to the side of his own brother. 16 is young to be a mother, much less one who is grieving, and I wondered just how my grandmother coped inside that little house. By the time she was 18, she had a healthy baby boy, followed by five more sons. When I was growing up, we were often at Granny and Granddaddy's house. Upstairs at the end of their hall was my grandfather's office. On the wall was a large, framed family tree that a draftsman friend had drawn for him. It was comforting to see the generations diagrammed in the logic of family connections. Their sons were the branches, and my dad was near the tree's middle. But it was the first branch, the one down low, that was intriguing to me. A very short branch that was just labeled infant. My grandfather died in 1985, and in just a short time, my grandmother's sons had convinced her to sell the house that she had lived in for 35 years and to disseminate all the furniture and the dishes and the family tree. She moved to a smaller house, but before long, she moved from there to a nursing home when she was 84. During those days of her living in just one room with commercial furniture and a view of an empty field, I stopped by several times each week, and my grandmother and I had conversations. Some of them were short, but others were long enough that by the end she had fallen asleep. We discussed our family, church, what was happening in the news. I don't recall how it was, but on one visit, we talked about that family tree, and I brought up that lowest branch. Granny told me the story of the unnamed baby girl and the burial and those difficult days that she went through so long ago. She bemoaned that she had never visited the grave, and now she couldn't even remember the name of the cemetery and was only vaguely familiar with its location somewhere east of Winters, Texas. But she knew a woman still living in Winters who would know. And I sensed that she was asking me to go on a mission for her. That is how I came to drive 40 miles south from my house to pick up Leona Billups one day at her small home. Leona had known my grandparents for most of her life. She had me drive east on a farm to market road, and she told me of the one-time community known as Truett. The one-room school community was long gone, and really the only remnant was the Truett Cemetery. Finally, we came across a green sign pointing to Truett Cemetery, although it was actually pointing at a gate into a farmer's field. And since it was raining, we didn't go any farther. The next day, I went to see Granny, caught her up on Leona's life and all about her family, and I told her that I knew the approximate location of the cemetery, but that I would have to go back and open the gate and drive down the rutted path. Granny told me then that her infant daughter was buried beside the other baby, my granddad's brother, but she said she was not even sure if that grave was marked. On my second trip south, I took a friend. We arrived at the gate opposite the Truett Cemetery sign. We drove slowly through the tall grass between tire ruts before coming to a second gate. Soon, we saw a fence at the end of the half-mile path. The fence surrounded a square plot of land with a wide silver gate that had welded metal letters spelling out Truett on top. And just inside the gate were some headstones that were visible, but others were far back among cactus and yuccas and grass that seemed prime real estate for snakes. And we hadn't brought anything like hoes or shovels to hack at that growth or to ward off reptiles. I stepped in to begin a hunt for a headstone I was not sure even existed. The markers were spread far apart, and there was no evidence of any row or path like there is in most cemeteries. I gingerly stepped over cactus and cautiously examined the etched stones to see if there was one with my last name. Towards the back corner, I used my heel to push over a yucca growing right next to a small stone, and behind the plant was a weathered inscription cut into a sandstone marker, reading, "Infant son of D.S. and M.F. Moore, Daniel Spurgeon and Mary Frances, my great-grandparents, the grave of my granddad's brother." A smile of relief came, for there was the spot where my grandfather had laid his daughter nearly 70 years before. The next day, seated by Granny's bed, I watched her face register a strange relief. An 84-year-old mother who had never forgotten a daughter who had never breathed life. Granny had finally found the child that she had given birth to when she was just 16. A few days later, she told me that she had decided to put a marker on the grave, and she asked me to go to the monument company to choose one and to pick one similar in size to the one marking the adjoining grave. She said that she wanted the marker to have a lamb on it, and she had decided on a name for her infant daughter. The name was Dixie Lee. Dixie was my granny's name, and so I asked, "For you?" "No," she said. "Dixie Lee was the name of Bing Crosby's wife, and I always liked her." A few weeks later, I returned to Truett Cemetery, followed by a truck from the monument company. But because I was not sure on which side Dixie Lee was buried, my grandmother had told me to just choose one. I chose the north side, putting her that much closer to her mother. For the past 30 summers, I have returned to Truett Cemetery and to the grave of Dixie Lee. And there I've cleared the growth and smoothed the ground, marking the site of Granny's never-forgotten child. My grandmother, Dixie Moore, died only a few months after she found her daughter.
8: And my goodness, what a beautiful story. And a special thanks to Jay Moore. And a special thanks to Robbie for doing a beautiful job on the production. Jay Moore's story, his grandmother's story, a beautiful family story here on Our American Stories.
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0: This is Lee Habib, and this is Our American Stories, and we tell stories about everything here on this show, but our favorite subject, well, it's redemption stories, stories of faith and hope and love. And my goodness, that's the story of so many Americans, and faith, by the way, being a fundamental part of a large majority of the people of this country, and that's why we tell those stories. And up next, the story of Dr. Dennis Simpebwe. Dennis, you were born on April 20th, 1967, in a small town in the African nation of Uganda. Tell us about it.
1: Uganda, Eastern Africa. Winston Churchill called it the Pearl of Africa. Perfect weather, they say, and happy people. But in the midst of that, anarchy, because we had Idi Amin, if you remember the famous Idi Amin. So life was tough. My earliest memory, I'm clutching my baby sister's hand. We have to go to school. And there's a dead body in the pathway, but we're too young to jump over the body. And so I remember the big debate, should I go home? If I go home, I'm going to get into trouble, but I can't really. So I remember getting to tell Sylvia, close your eyes as we get to the body. And then we counted 1, 2, 3 and jumped over. And then it goes black from then. The army wasn't paid. So at night they would come to our villages and loot and steal, raping as young as 3 years old. In fact, at one point, my village, almost all the girls were pregnant by soldiers. And so that's life for me, and not enough food. I didn't have shoes till I was 6. We'd climb mango trees for lunch, guava trees for breakfast. It was just tough, tough.
0: How did Idi Amin come to power? How does this happen in a country?
1: Idi Amin was, it's almost like the same story repeated. You look at Saddam and some of these other big guys. He was a favorite of the British. In fact, he was a colonel in the British army. So he comes on. He was a hero at first, but he turns on us and gets greedy and starts to, then tribalism. Then it's the same old story of Africa. When the power, it's a power issue. And so he begins to get nervous when there's a power struggle between him and the West, kind of like Gaddafi, you know, it sounds like, cause he's too independent. He won't be a puppet. But with that comes the subjugation, and he didn't go to school. So he thinks money can be printed. Then he's irritated by the Asians, the Indians, cause they're running everything. So one day he decides, you know what? No more Indians. We want the Uganda to be run by Ugandans. And he just exists 3 days. He expels all Indians for 72 hours to leave the country. And he literally takes Ugandans and gives them. I mean, I remember this picture. I was young. I remember seeing him on TV walking down the main street. We had one main street in Kampala, and he was literally giving shops that belong to Asians, is giving them to you. Take that one. You take the shoe shop. You take. And of course, what happened is here are these Africans who are now running things, but they were not trained to run. So of course, everything plummets. Turmoil, inflation, and so poverty sets in. And what used to be the Pearl of Africa, Uganda, was the breadbasket of East African cradle before then. The best hospital was in Kampala. Now, Idi Amin, initially, as he got nervous, he wanted to squelch rebellion. Of course, it became heavier-handed. Then he decided to pivot to the Arab world. And so he wanted to turn Uganda into a Muslim nation with Sharia law. So it was illegal to wear miniskirts, and it was illegal. One day he woke up, he said, I don't want to see slippers. I don't want to see people's feet. And people were actually literally arrested for wearing slippers and sandals in town, in Kampala. They'd arrest you. It was chaotic. But then means he comes after church. After church, then he had to see, he didn't like any of the independent religions, expressions of religion, where Friday became a public holiday. So Friday was a public holiday for the Muslims. Sunday was a public holiday for the, so we had like 4 days of work, you know? And of course, all of this is plummeting the economy. If things are getting worse and worse and worse. And so persecution, then he began to outlaw all independent religions, or expressions.

0: night to rape and steal and kill, and it was disaster.
1: So talk about your parents, and what role did they play? Talk about that.
0: Mine was tragic. My dad was their provider, but he had other women. In fact, they were more like concubines, more open. We knew them. In fact, one of them had been my mother's best friend who lived next door. So daddy would come back home and we would see him go to the neighbors. And I remember seeing mommy, you know, just dealing with, wow. And so that was confusing for me as a boy. And he'd come back drunk at night, 11 p.m. usually, beating mommy. But then every time I came out, I was the firstborn. Every time I came out to their little room as he's beating her, he would stop. So that caused me to think, I can help here. I can help mommy. And over the next few months, every time I'd make sure to be awake, don't go to sleep, because you need to rescue mommy. And she didn't know until recently that I barely slept, because whenever they went to their room, in my little brain, my little seven-year-old brain, I was thinking, what if he beats her and kills her? So I'd sit right at their door all night. And it made me a rescuer.
1: And when we come back, more of this remarkable life story and how he ends up coming here to the United States and doing remarkable things with his life. 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
3: And we continue with Our American Stories and the life of Dr. Dennis Simpebwe. We just heard why 7-year-old Dennis wouldn't sleep at night, knowing that he was the only person around who could rescue his mom from being abused by his alcoholic father. Dennis, tell us the effects your family environment had on you.
4: I'm getting depressed. I'm learning about my history. I'm learning that No Sempebwa, that's my last name, had lived beyond age 40. They were all womanizers and alcoholics, and they had died young. And so, but I strolled into an event, you know, one time, when mommy said, there's a crusade. This guy was coming from Nigeria, and he was going to talk about crusade, God. And so mom took me to this crusade, a big open air event. And this guy was talking about peace. He said, God can give you peace. And in my brain, I was thinking, yeah, but how? And then it was as though this man could hear me, because all the questions I asked, he would scream out, don't you wonder how? You don't need to. So I'm like, well, but I have to. How is he going to do it? You want to know how he's going to do it? I'm like, I'm thinking he can read my mind. What's going on? But, you know, then eventually he said, if you want this peace, come. And I was the first to say, mommy, let's go. I want peace. I want peace. And we prayed a prayer. And as I was going home that night, because it was 5 o'clock, and 5 o'clock was scary for me because the sun was going to set. And was that the night I'd see my sisters raped, my mother raped? Was I going to die? Was I going to spend the night outside? Because sometimes it was too dangerous to sleep in the house. So we'd run around all night during these military raids looking for places to hide. But this particular night, January 12th, 1980, there was peace. And I was thinking, ooh, I'm not scared. I got home. My sister asks me, Dennis, what are you happy? What are you giddy about? I said, I don't know. I think God's given me peace. And she looked at me, rolled her eyes and says, go to sleep. You're tired. Next morning, I woke up and ding, I still have peace. I still have peace. And I couldn't wait to go to school. Now, mornings were terrible in class because every empty seat meant they were either killed or their mothers were raped or whatever. They were displaced. So, but this morning, January 13th, 1980, I'm all smiles. My friends are looking at me. What's wrong with you, Dennis? I was a class captain. I said, I don't know, guys. I just know that yesterday I prayed a prayer and I asked God to be part of my life. And I think he did. And after a while, they wanted me to explain why I was happy. And I said, you know what? I gave my life to God because they said, what do you mean, God? I said, I don't know. It's God loves us, that he cares, that what he done for me, he can do for you. And I became an instant evangelist, in fact, because after 30 days, after the first month, I had like 50 of my friends all coming to church with me. And we were all, then we had a happy corner. And they knew it as, that's the happy corner. Dennis said it's happy corner. And people were curious. But I began to see, to have this idea that the God gave me peace that transcended my environment. Something that was, that blew my mind, that I still can't explain to this day, but it's as real because I've lived it.
3: And this would be why dictators hate God.
4: Yeah. Yeah. Because they couldn't. In fact, the peace came from inside. It didn't matter. In fact, it got worse. My environment, this is what I have a problem with, the simplistic perspective on God fixing. And so even though Amin was ousted, and there was other very turbulent dictators that came around that actually killed en masse, but I mean would have a barrier almost every week of a friend but I was giddy and happy. Not giddy like, but I had joy. The Bible talks about it as joy unspeakable. I was peaceful, had shalom. The Jews call it shalom, the peace that transcends circumstances. That's what I got. And I could share it with, I've shared it over 80 countries now, for 40 years. It's the same whether it's a prostitute in Amsterdam and a beggar in India, it doesn't matter, or a multimillionaire in Beverly Hills. There's this peace that God gives that is that's unmatched. I was ready to pour out what I had inside of me, so excited that a path was created for me. We formed a singing group, began singing, and as we sang, all the schools wanted to hear us. All of a sudden, we're the biggest thing in town. We had a church service. We go to church, but I told the pastor, hey, can we just come play music a whole hour before the church starts? He said, hey, okay. And so we just started playing, we would play music, and 6,000-7,000 kids would just come listen. They were mesmerized. And of course, I wasn't promising, which is cool, is I wasn't saying God's going to come fix your world, but have God in your life and your world will make sense, but not be fixed. Make sense. You'll have a reason to wake up, a spring in your feet, and he can do that. He can do that. I've seen him do that. And so that began to change. My father would die of AIDS, which was like, okay, because he was a womanizer and all that. And then for a while, we're thinking mommy's going to die too. And that a miracle happened, you know, mommy isn't dying. And so a lot of people now, after Amin leaves, all the anarchy, now we had AIDS epidemic. Entire villages had just kids running around with their parents dead, rotting in their homes. Because remember, there was anarchy, so all the services are, there's no services. There's one doctor to 50,000-70,000 people. So again, more chaos. In fact, that's when the British media started to say, Uganda is cursed. After Amin, after all this, now AIDS. So, again, in the midst of that, we kept preaching, singing, joy, transcendent in the midst of death. And some group came from England, heard us sing, they invited us to England. We went and sang in this one church. That church happened to have the editor of Voice magazine and the Black Britain and BBC, and they were all going to this iconic church called Kensington Temple. And when we sang, they all like, next day we're on radio, we're all over. They called it the African group from Africa that's taking England by storm. And that year we won the award for Best British New Artist. We're not even English. We're not even British. But again, the same message. I remember when we recorded one song that became a club hit in London. All the nightclubs playing this song. It's called Don't Pass Me By. Lord, don't pass me by. But they loved it. Again, the message transcending culture. And here we are now in nightclubs, the biggest nightclubs in Europe. I remember seeing Muhammad Ali and all these guys, and you know, just there we were, the group, a gospel group, in the midst of like, some of us had never even been to a club, but we were featured. So the music opening doors, the message transcending, received an invitation to America, Chicago. Same thing happened. Before we know it, we're in all these places, getting a 5-album deal, and that opens up a global ministry of music that took us to 40 countries, and same song, same message, peace is peace.
3: So how does the singer become a doctor?
4: I bump into this gentleman who had a distance learning program, and so at record time, bachelor's, master's, PhD, all still singing. As soon as I was done doing that, a church approached me and said, can you start a college for us? I said, I'm a singer. I said, no, but you're a singer with a PhD. So we founded a college called the International College of Excellence. And that got me into academics and started 22 campuses in 8 countries. And then formed an organization called Eagle's Wings International. We're good hubs now in 26 countries. Again, you know, the message, same message. God's amazing.
3: God's amazing. Simple words, words he absorbed, and then words, well, that drove the rest of his life and his core message. When we come back, this remarkable story and a remarkable immigrant story, an American dreamer story, like almost none other we've told here on this show. Dr. Dennis Simpebwe, here on Our American Stories.

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8: Good afternoon, I'm Andy Betts. It's 2:30. Your 3 News forecast, lots of sunshine today, a high of 86. Tonight, increasing clouds, overnight low in the mid-60s. And for Sunday, scattered showers and thunderstorms, high near 77. President Trump's name is no longer on the Kennedy Center. An official at the center told a federal judge today that all references to Trump inside, outside, and on its website have been removed in compliance with the court's order. Crews began removing the lettering from the building early today. The change comes after an appeals court denied the Kennedy Center's request for a pause Friday night. Rocky River fire personnel were pressed into action when flames broke out at a condo complex in that city.
9: Firefighters in Rocky River had a busy Friday morning as they got a call of a blaze which broke out at a condominium complex in that western suburb. Rocky River fire personnel sent to the fire at the Cliff Towers condos in the 2100 block of Worcester Road. Upon their arrival, fire personnel put out what was deemed a small blaze inside of Building A of the complex. However, three people were displaced. There were no injuries reported. The cause is unknown. I'm Carmen Angelo.
8: The Ohio Supreme Court is going to rule on whether the smell of marijuana is enough for a police officer to search a car. Two state appellate courts have issued opposite rulings on the matter. Even though marijuana use is legal in Ohio, it's illegal to smoke it in a vehicle. Ohio voters this fall will vote on an amendment to the state constitution that would add voter identification rules, including requiring a government-issued photo ID. The issue to put this on the ballot was passed by both the State House and the Senate. I'm Andy Betts. 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
18: And there, that was a black church. I was like, ah, I would have gone crazy. They had never seen Africans like us doing, we were just wearing all the African hats and we just went outrageous on them. And they just loved it. And she almost fainted because it was too loud. She's from Romania. So she shared a similar story of Ceausescu. While she was sharing about waking up at 5 a.m., lining up for groceries, I said, yeah, we did too. We had no gas. Yeah, we did too. If you had a car, you just like, yeah, we did too. The blackouts, yeah. So that connected us, and very different stories.
19: My dictator's worse than your dictator?
18: Yes, exactly. Her dictator was more dignified. Ours, when he was deposed, he had heads of his enemies in his refrigerator. It was terrible. He believed the witch doctors had told him, keep them. You need to eat their brains. It was actually a true story. But we connected and you know, got married. Very difficult because I'm the heir of the family and I had to maintain the integrity of my bloodline. And there I was going to contaminate it with white blood. So that was a tribal, major tribal issue, but they got over it. It became a story. I was the couple of the year in Uganda and at the time. And
19: how did her Romanian family feel about you?
18: That was different because again, she was the only daughter. Her dad, an ex-Navy officer who had migrated from religious persecution to come to Chicago. They were okay. It was interesting. They were okay. They would have black people come to their house. They were okay until one of the black people wanted to marry their only daughter. Because then, and so Ingrid was saying, but my dad is not racist. I'm like, I know. I said, you know, if I was your dad and all I saw on television was black people from the south side of Chicago, involved in gangs and da da da and hip hop and you know, I'd be scared. I would be concerned. Your dad's and this is worse than those black people. I'm from Africa. He doesn't even know where. And then I had this funny hair. I had half a head shaved. So I said, I understand your dad. And she's like, you do? You don't? I said, no, it's not. It's a tribal thing. It's he's used to white. He's used to, which is for me, it helps me also understand that some of the, cause I've been all over the world and I don't think people are always racist like that. I think it's an affinity issue. When a white person sees another white person, there's a natural affinity to white. When you see black, you're like, okay, black, Cause I've been to certain countries where I'm the only black person for like a week. And so like somewhere we went to Siberia once and I didn't see anybody until one Nigerian girl. And the minute I saw her, I was like, who? Cause it was like, oh, my kind. That's my kind. He's here. She's here. you know, so there's a lot of that that's in play many times when we get overly simplistic about race. In fact, he got on the phone one time and said, I don't want you to marry my daughter. I don't want mixed kids, he told me. And she was like, so like, Dad, you can't say that you're a God-fearing man. But the challenge that had come to his home, and he had to decide, can I love this guy who's different than me? Can my faith, the faith that I've, because it's one thing talking about it and singing about it, but now it was in your home. Is this my brother? It didn't matter that I was a Christian, just like him. I was a different color, and he didn't know what to do with that. Eventually, though, they reluctantly, and we said, you know, we're not going to get married until they're okay, which took another 3 years. My whole country became okay, but her family had a problem until they said, okay, I guess. We got married today, of course, where the you know, I'm the favorite son-in-law, and we're so tight, and we've given him and them 5 grandkids, and it's just a beautiful story.
16: I've heard you talk about the simplicity of faith.
18: Yeah.
16: But talk about simplicity of faith.
18: Yeah.
16: And wrapping your head around faith intellectually.
18: See, when we were brought, when faith came to us, it didn't make sense. In fact, I remember the first time I had to sit my friends down when they cornered me and they said, explain why you're happy. There's death all around. Why are you happy? I said, okay, sit down. So I said, okay, in 2000 years ago, God loved the world. Aha! I lost them right away, Lee, because all 5 of them, one was Muslim, one was a traditionalist, had no witches. He had all these talismans from the gods. So, but he was all, they were all like ready to just kill me, you know, because I had to, because I was going to explain why I was happy, why God, faith made sense. So I said, 2000 years ago, the Bible says, what do you mean the Bible? I'm like, oh, I'm in trouble. Yeah, this book. It said God sent his son. First of all, it said God loved the, when I said God loved the world, they just like, ah, Dennis, because gods don't love in our culture. Gods are mean. They restrict the rain. So you have to sacrifice to them. So rain can come and crops can grow and they take away your fertility. You have to, so that's what they're used to. So God and love was like, I said, wait, you want to know why I'm happy? Sit down. So I carry the story and says he sent his only son to die for you and me. Ah, I lost them again. Because they might try. In fact, one of them said, what sort of God is that? What sort of, he's a weak God, he said, because in my tribe, you don't give your only son for nothing because your son is your future. How could God give his son for people he doesn't even know? So I said, shh, just keep quiet now. Now I'm noticing I'm in trouble already because the story is going to get more ridiculous. So I'm thinking, oh gosh. And they told us, Dennis, if you can't explain, we're going to beat you. It was like, were they going to beat me up or whatever? So I said, okay, he gave his son. His son died. He said, uh-huh. Then I said, then he rose again. Ah, I lost them again. Because they were saying, how can he rise again? I said, okay. He rose again. Okay. And then I said, I'm going to be in trouble. So then I said, and you know what? He's here right now. And they're like, what do you mean he's here? I thought you said 2000. He said, well, his presence is here. And I said, oh, now keep quiet. And he wants to be part of your life. And I said, if you believe this ridiculous story, you can have what I have.
16: If you believe this ridiculous story, you can have what I have. When we come back, this remarkable American story continues here on Our American Stories.

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0: And we continue with Our American Stories and Dr. Dennis Simpebwe's story. Dennis, we left off with you sharing your faith in Christ with your African friends. You ended with these words: "If you believe this ridiculous story, you can have what I have." What happened next?
1: And they looked at me like, and I said, you know what, I might as well go for it. I said, you know what I did to get this? I prayed this prayer. Pray with this prayer with me. And they looked at me like, I said, pray this prayer. Say, God, thank you for sending your son to die for me. I believe this amazing, crazy story. Come into my life. And they looked at me like, and then Lee, I saw one of them was shedding a tear. He had shed a tear, the meanest one. But he was being macho, of course. He's like, So the meeting ended, and next day, yeah, you know that story? I think it's real. I said, it is? Yeah, because he said, yeah, because I feel the peace you talked about. I want to know. Take me to church. And I was like, then I'm like, whoa, it's powerful. It's not just a nice little story. The story has power. And that there was my beginning. And I've gone around the world. I lived in England for a while. And I had an option to live in Sweden and Australia at a certain point. And I've been to 80 of them, 82, in fact. There's no place like America. There's no place like this. In fact, I have friends who even are in leadership in those countries wanting to come. I remember sitting with this Malaysian billionaire. He had actually rented out the whole theater. One of the Transformers movies was coming out. He says, I hate America. He said, but it's good that America is good, though. We like America. It's good America is America. Something was happening here. The intellectual said, Americans, don't be stupid. Why are you tearing your country apart? Well, I hate that you're on top, but I want kind of like it that you're on top. It was interesting to hear him say that. My friends call me, especially with all the race things, racial, you know, they call and say, oh, Dennis praying for you. You must be running for your life. You must be, you're hunted, right? I'm like, what do you mean hunted? Yeah, because they're hunting black people. I said, oh, wait, what do you mean hunted? I said, no. I said, no. I'm okay. This is beautiful country. See, I don't have, I've got tons of black friends, of course. And sometimes I remember getting this one award and I got this award and my name was read last. And my friend calls me, do you know why your name was read last? Because you're black. I'm like, no, because I'm S. My last name is S. So alphabetically, I'm going to be... I said, no. I said, because I don't have the history that some of my friends do. But it's not an experienced history. It's a borrowed history. There's no black man here who's ever been a slave. You know, and there's no white man who's ever owned slaves that is alive here today. But yet in Africa, we still own slaves. We still have slaves. Slavery is not an American invention. And so for me here, this is a beautiful country. And the freedoms when I'm stopped by the police. Yes, sometimes I walk into the grocery, into a jewelry store with my wife. She's white. Of course, sometimes they look at her more, you know, they think she's the one going to buy. And maybe I shouldn't be there. I've had that. But I don't go like, So she goes and picks this stone and she likes to do this. She says, and because they don't think that we arrived together. And she'll say, honey, should I get this one? Then all of a sudden they look at me like, oh, he's paying. But I don't go like, yeah, you see, it's me. No, I'm like, I understand because based on the conditioning, there's again, exposure. So Is this a racist country? Absolutely not. Is there historic racism? Yes, of course. The books. Yes. When a cop stops me, I'm not thinking racism. I'm like, I probably fit a profile of, and then when he comes and is nervous around me, It's because there's numbers that show that people like me could do more. He doesn't know. So I don't go like, well, here's my, because I want to get home. I want to go home. So here's my license. He's, are you okay, officer? How are you doing, officer? I'm pleasant and I have never had problems. I drive a nicer car. And so if I'm watched, I understand. I don't go into, because I have lived an experience that is far worse. And so I appreciate the wealth of America. I see what this country, there is no country like this, Lee. I know that for a fact. There's no country that offers these unsurpassed, unmatched freedoms and opportunities like this country does.
0: And let's talk last about what you hope and pray for America and some of the things you worry about for the country that adopted you and that you call home.
1: I worry about the loss of some of the things that made this country amazing. In fact, when we talk with my in-laws, my Ingrid's parents are still alive and they're from Romania and they run away from that. So we talk almost commiserating, like, oh my God, this is how, cause they talked. They said, Dennis, I remember when they told us, cause it's Romania. I remember when they first said, they came to my mother, my father-in-law said, they came to my mom and they said, you have the shop. The government has to take over your shop because it's the biggest and we need to make sure there's equal distribution of wealth. So they took it. He said, I remember that. I remember when they offered us free healthcare. We were so excited. He said, but that created this craziness where few people had the power. And they said, and so we terrifyingly listen to some of the news and we watch the news and we're like, this is what we run away from. We fled our countries to come here to experience certain freedoms, which are fleeting. We're forgetting about I worry about God, even God, the place for God, the place, because if there's no absolute truth, see, in my tribe, I've written a book called Timeless Truths and Africa, the richest proverb, richest cultures were preserved by these sayings, these proverbs. And it's at the fireplaces that we learn what a man does, a woman does. Men, they care, they protect, they treat their wives. Da, da, da. We learn these things. That's lost. It's getting lost here because everything is subjective. I want to be this kind of man. I don't want to work. Really? Yeah, because I don't want to work. Sorry. That is now becoming mainstreamed. I've got a son who's in college. He just finished college, actually. And my daughter said, Daddy, the things we're learning, that America is not great, that our history is, you know, every country has history, has every country, like slavery has been in every culture. Africans own slaves, like I said. So yes, we have a path that's gone here, but there's no country. 200 years. Look what America has done in 200 years. It's an incredible experiment. So we worry that we are borrowing too much of, we're idealizing what other countries have and we're losing what's made us great. There's no country as benevolent as this. We're good people here. There is no country quite like this. And I don't see any on the horizon because it's getting crazier out there. I think right now the values that made us, oh yeah, if there's ever been a time for us to trumpet these values, it's now. America, the free, the brave, home of the brave and the free. Ay, ay, ay. Hallelujah.
0: And you've been listening to Dr. Dennis Simpebwe. And what a storyteller. And what a story to tell. And what a perspective to see America, the lens with which he views this country as an immigrant from someplace like Uganda, or his bride coming from a communist bloc country and having to deal with the false promises of the regime that took over her country. And for those who have faith, oh my goodness, Dr. Dennis, in the end, was happy in Uganda. In Uganda. And by the way, to learn more about Dr. Dennis, who now has PhDs, has co-founded an international college in Chicago, which quickly grew to 22 extension campuses in 8 countries, and he's also founded a global missionary organization and started one of the largest and fastest growing fully accredited ministry training institutions in the world. And this is what he's managed to do with his life in this country. Dr. Dennis Mpebwe's story here on Our American Stories.
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17: The elimination of a gang leader in Venezuela. It's 3 o'clock. I'm Andy Betts. First, meteorologist Anthony Copeland with 3 News Weather.
18: Gorgeous blue skies for this afternoon, along with a light southwest wind that's going to warm us up into the mid to upper 80s, possibly touching the 90-degree mark with mostly sunny conditions. Clouds increase for this evening into the overnight with a south wind that's going to keep us in the upper 60s, nearing 70 around daybreak Sunday. Showers and thunderstorms approaching midday, some of which could be packing some damaging winds and downpours. Temperatures in the upper 70s.
17: Right now, it's 81 degrees at your severe weather station. President Trump and Venezuela's government say a joint operation has taken out the leader of the Tren de Aragua gang, one of the most feared criminal organizations in the Western Hemisphere. Fox's Rich Edson reports.
19: President Trump says the United States has eliminated the leader of Tren de Aragua. The president says the U.S. Southern Command delivered a strike that executed Nino Guerrero Flores. The president says the U.S. coordinated, quote, with our friends in Venezuela, with whom we are working very well, and that, quote, as a result, Trende Aragua terrorists no longer have safe haven in Venezuela or anywhere else. The timing of the strike is unclear. Prosecutors say he was co-leader of the gang for more than a decade and was indicted on racketeering, terrorism, drug, and other charges.
17: The State Department labeled Trende Aragua as a foreign terrorist organization back in February 2025. Sunday's UFC event at the White House will take place as scheduled after a federal judge rejected an effort to block it from happening. Friday's ruling determined that Virginia residents had no legal right to challenge the event. The plaintiffs argued the privately run event could not legally be held on the White House grounds. They claimed a federal rule exempting events for America's 250th birthday from certain regulations doesn't apply to the UFC fight because it's being held in honor of President Trump's 80th birthday. The city of Brook Park is closer to creation of a special community authority that will own the new Browns Stadium.
4: On Friday, Brook Park Mayor Ed Orcutt submitted legislation to City Council to create a community authority that will own the Browns Stadium and the development around it, then lease it to the Browns. The Browns would benefit in that sales taxes would be waived on construction materials. The community authority would also be able to raise money itself by assessing fees for non-NFL events, as well as a portion of profits from adjacent hotels and restaurants. The legislation goes before Brook Park City Council Tuesday. I'm Tom Moore.
17: A misdemeanor weapons charge has been filed against Cleveland Cavaliers guard James Harden in Texas. Early this morning, Houston police arrested Harden after he allegedly had a gun in his possession while in his car. The criminal complaint goes on to say that the gun was in plain view and not in a holster. He's facing a charge of unlawful carrying weapons. Harden posted a $100 unsecured bond and is due in court on June 22nd. Ohio lawmakers fast-tracked new legislation that critics say will eventually make it harder to vote for some citizens.
10: Republican lawmakers quickly passed a bill on Wednesday requiring a photo ID for mail-in ballots. Assuming the governor signs it, this restriction would take effect in 2027. Mail voting rules for this year's 2026 midterms remain unchanged. However, voters this November will still face a separate ballot measure proposing a photo ID requirement for in-person voting as well. Voting rights groups warn these hurdles will ultimately disenfranchise disabled, elderly, and underprivileged citizens. I'm Travis Laird.
17: Tanner Bibee pitched seven strong innings last night, leading the Guardians to a 3-2 win over the Tigers. This afternoon, Joey Cantillo takes the hill for the good guys, and Tarek Skubal comes off the injured list to start for the Tigers. First pitch at 4:10. You can catch all the action right here and free on the iHeartRadio app. In the NBA Finals, Game 5 between the Knicks and Spurs is tonight at 8:30. New York leads the series 3-1. For the latest headlines at the top and bottom of the hour, set a preset on the free iHeartRadio app to WTAM 1100. I'm Andy Betts.
11: 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Still dealing with a complete ramp closure due to a crash. Trying to make your way in I-76 westbound. The on-ramp from I-77 is currently closed, been closed for some time. If you're just heading out the door, want to try an alternate route. And we have baseball action getting underway. It's 4:10 first pitch between the Guardians and the Tigers. Expect delays before and after downtown. I'm Aaron V. WTAM traffic on 1100 AM and 106.9 FM.
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3: You got it. Game number 72 on the calendar as the Guardians and the Tigers go at it this afternoon at Progressive Field. The Guardians at 38-33, Detroit 29-41. The Guardians second place in the American League Central Division, and the Tigers currently in fourth place in the American League Central. This afternoon, Tarik Skubal comes off the injured list. He is 3-2 with a 2.70 ERA, 45 strikeouts. He has allowed two home runs. He had some elbow cleanup, went pretty quickly, and now he's back on the hill today. Joey Cantillo on the hill for the Guardians. He's 4-3 with a 4.57 ERA. He has fanned 63 and has given up 11 home runs. Last night, Cleveland edged Detroit 3-2, 3-9-1 for the good guys, 2-2-0 for the Tigers. How about Tanner Bibee winning his second straight game? He allowed two hits in seven innings. Both of those were home runs. Game's highlight, Brian Rocchio, a back-to-the-plate great catch in short left field. Patrick Bailey and Stephen Kwan, a couple of hits each, also RBIs. And how about Cade Smith notching his 22nd save of this campaign? Save number 22. That's pretty incredible here. We haven't even reached the midway point in the month of June. All right. Guardians are now 18-17 at home. Detroit is 11-25 on the road. Last 10 games, the Guardians are 4-6 with a .224 batting average and a 4.09 ERA. Meanwhile, the Tigers are 7-3 in their last 10. .265 average, pretty good, and an ERA of 3.54. The Guardians have the fourth best team ERA in the American League at 3.79. So those are the key stats as we enter this afternoon's game between the Cleveland Guardians and the Detroit Tigers. Time now to do some talking baseball here on the Union Home Mortgage Guardians Game Day. My man Jimmy Ingram of the Chronicle Telegram, great columnist. James, good afternoon. Thanks for joining us. And how do you know? I mean, Tarik Skubal comes off the IL just to pitch against the Guardians this afternoon. Really doing us a favor, isn't he?
24: Yeah. The Guardians are probably not looking forward too much to it, but you know, it gives them the opportunity to beat one of the top pitchers in the game right now, and that alone should be enough incentive for the Guardians.
3: Yeah, you just got to wonder, he's missed some weeks now after getting his elbow cleaned up. He's actually returned a lot sooner than a lot of pitchers who have their elbow cleaned up, Jim. He's always been a thorn in the side, but man, you got to wonder, having all this time off, is he going to be sharp or not? And maybe that plays to the Guardians' advantage this afternoon.
24: Yeah, I would think so. I'm not an expert in this kind of a field, but when you don't do what you normally do for a long time and then come back and start trying to do it again, sometimes it takes a couple weeks to get back into the right frame of mind and getting all your pitches working and all those kinds of things. So it's probably a good time to, if they had to face Skubal, this would be a good time to do it because he's really not been much. He hasn't been getting a lot of regular work because of all these injuries. So we'll see how it goes today.
3: I think the scary part of it, Jim, is that the Tigers actually have played very well in the last 10 games. The Guardians have not, and they've done that without Tarek Skubal. If he's back to anywhere near where we know where Tarek Skubal can pitch, all of a sudden the Tigers become a big player here. Now, they got a steep hill to climb, but they've been actually playing pretty good baseball of late.
24: Yeah, I've watched them a few times this year, and you know, they don't got a lot of household names, but they do apparently have a lot of really solid baseball players, and they really are a hard team to try to beat, because they've got a very, it looks to me like anyway, a very deep offense, and you know, getting Skubal back is another big addition for them. And so

0: but I'm not so sure right now. What do you think?
1: Yeah, I mean, I would agree with everything you just said. They're a team that when they do get hot, they can stay hot and do a lot of damage. But they do. You're right. They do every once in a while get into these funks that sometimes takes them a week or two to get out of. So it's, you know, one of those things where you hope you can get back going the way you want to go and do it quickly and efficiently and start, you know, collecting more wins than losses. And that's, you know, one thing that Stephen Boteler has been pretty good at when it comes to, you know, collecting wins and victories. So hopefully that will continue now that they're starting to get some of the rest of the team back together.
0: You know, I think the thing that I guess is a little unnerving is when you look at, you know, Chase Dulauter and you look at, you know, Travis Bazana, who are rookies. Rookies are going to be up and down. I mean, it's, you know, you rarely see a rookie just kind of be really, really good for the entire season. I'm not saying that that doesn't happen, because you and I have both seen it, you know, in all the years that we've covered and followed baseball. But I think part of this, we get excited when Bazana is doing his thing and Dulauter is doing his thing. But, you know, after a while, you know, the pitchers adjust and they got to readjust. So it's not, I just got a feeling that that's not going to be smooth sailing from here on in.
1: Well, no, and it rarely is in baseball because you play so many games and, you know, some of those games are against really good teams and some of them aren't. And I think you just, when you look at their roster, and you're right, they do have, you know, three or four young players that are just kind of getting their feet wet in the major leagues. And you can't really expect them to come in and just start, you know, hitting home runs all over the place and pitching no hitters and that kind of thing. But I do think just watching them play that they've got a good group that you can tell they really are trying to, you know, move the needle for this team, because they're going to have to if they want to get the, you know, stay in the hunt coming down the stretch and later in the year.
0: Jim, can you, I mean, he had a couple of hits yesterday, which was good. I'm kind of befuddled at Stephen Kwan right now. I mean, he really hasn't hit well since the middle of last year. He's kind of lost all his power. He's not driving the ball. He doesn't have many extra base hits. I'm at loss. It's almost, at times when you watch him out there, he's forgotten how to hit.
1: Yeah, I'm just looking at his numbers now. He's hitting .218, which is, you know, not very good for anybody, but especially for a hitter that we thought when he first came into the league was going to be a dependable run producer, or at least, you know, a guy that can steal some bases and outplay any other outfielders in the league. So it's hard to put your finger on why that is, but, you know, baseball can be a funny game, and you can have players you think should be playing better go into deep slumps, just as you can have a player that's not going into a deep slump and continuing on the way they were. So that's, you know, I guess the way the game goes, and you got to have some depth on your roster when those kinds of things surface. And, you know, I think having two or three really good prospects in their roster now is only going to help, because they're learning on the fly and they're all seem to be really guys that can do what they're supposed to do. And it's not always going to be a pretty game, but, you know, you don't have to worry about that, but you got to worry about how many wins can you get with a roster that has, you know, some guys that haven't been in the league very long, I guess I'd say.
0: Yeah, I mean, that's them. Well, I'll tell you the one good thing is Cade Smith has become lights out, man. I never thought you could just, you know, go from, you know, what we had in Class A to another guy like Cade Smith. But, man, I think there's, you know, about 29 other teams drooling for a guy like that.
1: Yeah, I mean, he makes it look so easy. I mean, it's yeah, almost like he's just playing catch with somebody, and the next thing you know, the game's over. So, it's you know, the Guardians have been really good at finding pitchers, as we all know, but especially, you know, relief pitchers and those kinds of, relief pitchers are

0: really hard to find and hard to continue to develop them so that they can stay on the, you know, keep the team going in the right direction. And but I've never seen a pitcher make it look so easy as it does for Smith, because he comes out there and it looks like most of the time he barely needs like 5 or 6 pitches and everyone's getting in their car and going home. So that's a pretty good guy to have when especially when you get closer to the end of the season and the importance of the games really get magnified.
1: Well, I hope we need him tonight, because that means the Guardians are winning the game against Derek Skubal. Jim, as always, a pleasure, buddy. Thank you for joining us. Appreciate it, okay?
0: Hey, Greg, thanks.
1: Jimmy Ingram of the Chronicle-Telegram, outstanding, a longtime baseball beat writer, outstanding columnist. All right, when we come back, the Are You Kidding Me Play of the Day here on Union Home Mortgage Guardians Game Day, right here on News Radio, WTAM 1100.
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14: 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You see how it just takes off.
15: Got him! 104 again, and Miz strikes out the side in the first. He's done it! A complete game shutout for Jacob Mizorowski, and he strikes out 15.
1: Yeah, Jacob Mizorowski of the Milwaukee Brewers downing the Phillies last night. He is unbelievable and fast. Huh? We'll talk more about it in our winners and losers coming up on Union Home Mortgage Guardians Game Day right here on News Radio WTAM 1100.
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1: Well, the winner is Jacob Mizorowski again. Complete game, 27 hitters, 15 strikeouts, 95 pitches, 74 strikes. All right, he's 8-2 on the year. In his last eight starts, he has an ERA of 0.17. Let me repeat that: an ERA of 0.17 through a 104.5 mile an hour fastball. The Kyle Schwarber, loser of the day. How about Jack Flaherty and the Detroit Tigers? He's on the injured list after last night. Some leg soreness, his left leg sore, so a big blow for the Detroit Tigers. And we come back around the diamond here on News Radio, WTAM 1100.
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1: All right, let's look what's going on in baseball in the American League. The White Sox still have a half-game lead over the Guardians. They are 37-31. The Guardians have won one more game, but they have two more losses at 38-33. The Royals are bringing up the rear at 28-42. Meanwhile, in the American League East, how about the Tampa Bay Rays and the Yankees in a virtual tie for first place? In the American League East, the Blue Jays are in third, 8 back. Orioles, 8.5 back. And how about the Tigers? 28-39. They are 12.5 games back. Now, let's go to the American League West. The Mariners have a slim 2-game lead over the Athletics at 37-34. The Rangers are in third place, also 2 games back. The Angels bring up the rear at 28-42. They are 8.5 back. Okay, National League. The Braves still comfortable lead over the Philadelphia Phillies, an 8-game lead. As the Braves are heading for 50 wins shortly, they are 45-24. The Phillies, who are in second place, have 8 fewer wins at 37. The Mets bring up the rear at 31-38. The Brewers on top of the National League Central Division. They are 42-25. They have a comfortable 5-game lead over the Cardinals, 7.5 over the Cubs. And Tito's Reds bring up the rear. They are 32-36, 4 under 500, and now 10.5 games out of first place. In the National League West, the Dodgers have an 8-game lead over the Padres. They are 44-26. The Rockies are in last place at 26-44. They are now 18 games out of first place, and it's only June the 13th. All right, when we come back, we'll give you the starting lineups, starting pitchers, when we return here on Union Home Mortgage Guardians Game Day, here on News Radio, WTAM 1100.
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0: Good afternoon, I'm Andy Betts. It's 3:30. Your 3 News forecast, lots of sunshine today, a high of 86. Tonight, increasing clouds, overnight low in the mid-60s. And for Sunday, scattered showers and thunderstorms, high near 77. Elon Musk is officially the world's first trillionaire after his company SpaceX went public. Shares in the reusable rocket company jumped 19% on Friday, closing at around $161 as SpaceX made its big NASDAQ debut, the largest IPO in history. SpaceX total valuation is now above $2 trillion. The boy who drowned Thursday afternoon in a quarry lake in Aurora has been identified as a 10th grader in the Bedford City Schools. Portage County Emergency Management says the boy was swimming with a friend. Both jumped into the lake, but the one boy could not make it back to shore. Bond is set at $1.1 million for 20-year-old LJ Crisp Carr, one of the two alleged gunmen in the mass shooting in Toledo last weekend. Crisp Carr is in custody for the exchange of gunfire at the Old West End Festival that injured 12, including 9 innocent bystanders. Police are still looking for the second suspect, 20-year-old Kenai Taylor. I'm Andy Betts. Listen for our next news at the top of the hour when you set a preset on the free iHeartRadio app to WTAM 1100.
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1: All right, Tarek Skubal off the IL, just in time to pitch to the Guardians this afternoon. Joey Cantillo on the hill for the Guardians at 4-3 with an in-run average of 4.57. So we'll see if there's a little rust in Tarek

All right, for the Guardians, it'll be Anel Martinez leading off. Jose Ramirez in the two-hole batting third base, playing third base. Chase DeLauder in right field batting third. Reese Hoskins at first base in the cleanup spot. David Fries, the DH, batting fifth. It's Travis Bazzana at second base. He'll be batting sixth. Stuart Fairchild will be in center field batting seventh. Austin Hedges behind the plate. He'll be batting eighth, and Brian Rocchio at shortstop, batting ninth. Martinez, by the way, leads the Guardians in home runs with 11. Rocchio with a .277 batting average, and Chase DeLauder leading the team with 34 RBIs. All right, Guardians warm up next with Jim Rosenhaus. Go Guardians!

0: Coming up on Guardians Warm Up, Tom Hamilton checks in with manager Stephen Vogt as the Guardians try to make it 2 straight over the Tigers this afternoon here at Progressive Field. And we'll visit with assistant general manager Matt Forman coming up on Guardians Warm Up.
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0: copyrighted broadcast is presented by the authority of the Cleveland Guardians Baseball Company and may not be reproduced or retransmitted in any form, and the accounts and descriptions of this game may not be disseminated without expressed written consent of the Cleveland Guardians.
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15: 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First for Detroit and manager A.J. Hinch. Leading things off, Gleyber Torres, the second baseman. Kevin McGonigal at shortstop will bat second. Matt Vierling, the center fielder, hits third, with Dylan Dingler doing the catching, batting cleanup. Riley Green in left field will hit fifth. Jemai Jones, the designated hitter, bats sixth. Spencer Torkelson at first base will bat seventh. Wenzel Perez is in right field hitting eighth. And Hao Yu Lee is the third baseman, batting ninth. On the mound, it's lefty Tarek Skubal. Now for the Guardians and manager Stephen Vogt leading things off. Angel Martinez, the left fielder. Jose Ramirez at third base bats second. Chase DeLauder, the right fielder, hits third, with Reese Hoskins, the first baseman, batting cleanup. David Fry, the designated hitter, bats fifth. Travis Bazana at second base will hit sixth. Stuart Fairchild is the center fielder, batting seventh. Austin Hedges will do the catching and hit eighth. And Brian Rocchio at shortstop bats ninth, with Joey Cantillo on the mound today for the Guardians. Those are your starting lineups. Now stay tuned. When we return, Tom Hamilton has today's first pitch on the Cleveland Clinic Radio Network.
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7: From Progressive Field in downtown Cleveland, Ohio, it is game number 72 as today the Cleveland Guardians and the Detroit Tigers continue this weekend 3-game series. Hi again, everybody. Tom Hamilton with you from the shores of Lake Erie, along with Jim Rosenhaus and Brian Motze. It's another warm summer day with humidity in the air and a warm breeze blowing out toward right field. My goodness, the ball, if anybody can put it in play today, is going to be jumping out of this ballpark if you put a good swing on it. This is one of those days where Progressive Field will play very, very small. And the Tigers, certainly in the month of June, have been as good as any team in baseball when it comes to leaving the yard. And yes, they hit 2 solo home runs last night, but what made Tanner Bibee's outing so impressive is how well he kept the Tiger ball club in check all night long, holding them to just 2 runs when they had been averaging 7 runs a game in the month of June. That is the assignment for Joey Cantillo. Try to keep Cleveland in this game early like Tanner Bibee did last night. And it becomes even more imperative when you talk about the assignment for Joey Cantillo, because it's Tarik Skubal on the mound. Yes, the guy that had arthroscopic elbow surgery is back 38 days after he had the surgery. Think of that, folks. 38 days since Tarik Skubal had that arthroscopic surgery to remove a bone chip from his elbow, and he is back on the mound here today. And the game is better when people like Tarik Skubal and Aaron Judge and some of the other superstars that are a part of this great game that have been injured, and when they're back healthy and playing, that's again what makes this the best game in all of sports. And it's just good to see that Tarik Skubal is back on the mound here today. And quite frankly, no matter who you talk to, nobody really knows what to expect from Tarik Skubal today. And I bet you could ask Tarik Skubal the same question, and he probably would come up with the same answer. You just never know, no matter how non-obtrusive or invasive the surgery was or wasn't, just what to expect. But we're about to find out here in the coming minutes. Meanwhile, Joey Cantillo is very capable of dominating. He has been dominant when facing these Detroit Tigers. Can it continue today? Cleveland comes in 38-33. Second place in the Central, half game behind the rampaging White Sox. Detroit 29-41. Fourth place in the division, nine games out. The umpiring crew today, Doug Eddings. The crew chief behind the plate, Mike Malinsky at first. Emil Jimenez at second. Gabe Morales at third. 325 down the lines, 370 to left center, 375 to right center, 400 to dead center. The 19-foot wall from the left field corner to center, and then the wall is 9 feet high from center to the right field corner. And again, this is a great day to be a hitter. The one downside to being a hitter today at Progressive Field, a lack of cloud cover, and so shadows are certainly going to be a factor as we proceed throughout the day. Joey Cantillo, 26 years of age, 6'4", 220. Fastball, curveball, slider, changeup. He had a good outing against Detroit back on May 21st. Shut them out over 5 2/3. This will be his fourth career outing against the Tigers. He's only given up one career run against Detroit, covering 11 2/3 innings. Gleyber Torres will lead it off against the big lefty who does not use the windup and works from the set position, third base side of the rubber. Torres, right-handed hitter at second. Cantillo's first offering, swung on, hit a ton. Deep right center field, racing back and making a jump as DeLauder can't catch it. Ball bangs off the wall and into second is Torres, and DeLauder is limping. DeLauder racing back towards the wall in right center, gave it a jump on a dead sprint and couldn't get to it. The ball then

0: So Carl Willis heads back to the third base dugout. Kevin McGonigal. He does have four home runs, but he is much more of a doubles hitter, has 15 of those. Outfield, medium deep, straight away. The pitch, and he caught the outside corner. McGonigal challenges. Detroit's got two challenges left, might as well. McGonigal thought it was outside. McGonigal was correct. So two challenges this inning go against Cade Smith on strikes that were called overturned by Tiger challenges. Now the 1-0. And it's fouled upstairs. One ball, one strike. 3-1. Cleveland now with a precarious two-run lead. First and second occupied with one down. The pitch. Way outside, ball two, 2-1. And now the pitch count is at 25. And right-hander Sean Armstrong warming in the Cleveland pen. The 2-1 delivery. Fouled upstairs, 2-2. A much more dangerous Tiger club than the one we saw back in May when they were all banged up.
1: 19,
0: now the 2-2 pitch. Checked on a pitch down and away, and the string is out. Outman at second, Torres at first. One down in the Tiger ninth, 3-1 Cleveland. The payoff pitch. Runners stay, and it's fouled again. What an at-bat by the kid. Man, is he impressive. It'll be at least a seven-pitch at-bat for Kevin McGonigal. He does not look like he is fazed by anything. Now the 3-2. Again, fouled it upstairs. 98 miles per hour. Mano a mano and McGonigal up to the task. Smith with a 3-2 delivery. Swinging a topper. Slowly hit towards short. Gloved by Rocchio. Throw. Got him. Tigers may challenge. Once that ball, a slow chopper got by the mound. Rocchio charged it short. It was going to be a close play. The Tigers say, nope, let it stay. But now a base hit ties the game. Tigers had second and third. Two down. Matt Vierling, the batter. Catcher Austin Hedges back out to the mound. Vierling 1-for-4 with a single. And he bats with the Tigers at second and third. Two down. 3-1 Cleveland here in the ninth inning. If you're wondering, lifetime, Matt Vierling, 3-for-6 lifetime against Cade Smith. Righty-righty encounter. Smith, pitch number 31 of the day. Swung on, chopped to third, gloved by Schneeman, guns to first, ball game. Guardians win again. They've won another series from Detroit. They're 6-0 against the Tigers. And they win today 3-1.
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0: Welcome back to downtown Cleveland. Yamamoto's perfect game has been broken up in Chicago. Dodgers beating up the White Sox today, and Yamamoto's perfect game was broken up with two outs in the eighth inning on an error by Mookie Betts. But through eight innings, Yamamoto has a no-hitter against the White Sox. Meanwhile, here in downtown Cleveland, Daniel Schneeman's two-run blast to right center off Tarek Skubal in the third proved to be the game winner. And then what a job Cleveland's bullpen did again. After Joey Cantillo went five strong innings, the bullpen of Holderman, Gattis, Heron, and Smith nailed it with Cade Smith, a four-out save in which Cade Smith had to make 31 pitches. A lot invested in this game for Cleveland, but they got the win, and they won the series. They win it today, 3-1. We'll come back and give you the final numbers right after this timeout.
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0: Welcome back to downtown Cleveland. The final numbers read like this. Cleveland, 3 runs, 8 hits, 1 error, 6 left. Detroit, 1 run, 9 hits, 1 error, 11 left. Joey Cantillo, the win. He's 5-3. Save number 23 for Cade Smith. The loss to Tarek Skubal, now 3-3. Time of the game, 2 hours and 28 minutes. Big crowd on hand, 32,683. And one thing that is still holding up is that Cleveland can win close games, and right now Detroit is really scuffling with that. Cleveland, in games decided by 1 or 2 runs, is now 23-18. Detroit is 8-24. Rosie has the wrap-up show. That comes your way next. This is Tom Hamilton. Thanks for being a part of the day. We'll be with you tomorrow for the first pitch at 1:40. What a matchup that's going to be. Gavin Williams against Casey Mize. Once again, Cleveland wins it today, 3-1. 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

0: Good evening once again, everyone. Welcome back to Progressive Field, downtown Cleveland. It is Guardians wrap-up following a 3-1 Cleveland victory over Detroit this afternoon. Jim Rosenhaus along with you on the wrap-up show. We'll have the highlights and manager Stephen Vogt, maybe more than that. We'll see as we roll along here on the wrap-up show. But first, a look at the Northeast Ohio Ford Dealers out-of-town scoreboard. Some finals from throughout baseball earlier today. The Braves beat the Mets in New York by a final score of 3-1. Eli White with a solo home run in that game as the Braves continue to roll 46-24 on the season. Yankees bested the Blue Jays up at the Rogers Center 3-1 with two runs in the ninth inning. Paul Goldschmidt has done it again, a two-run home run that provided the difference for the Yankees. The Cardinals were 9-6 winners in Minnesota as they scored five runs in the seventh inning to win that ball game. Now, the rest of the action ongoing. We're trying to hold off here on an update on the White Sox and Dodgers as Yoshinobu Yamamoto still has his no-hit bid, but they're in the top half of the ninth inning. So we'll see what transpires a little bit later on. If we hear something before we leave the air, we will certainly let you know. Other games that are ongoing right now, the Phillies and the Brewers just getting started. No score in Milwaukee. Elsewhere, bottom of the eighth at Fenway, the Red Sox lead the Rangers 4-3. Jake Berger in that game hit his 100th career home run in what right now is a losing effort for the Rangers. And that Dodgers-White Sox game, we mentioned a no-hitter going to the bottom half of the ninth inning for Yoshinobu Yamamoto. The Dodgers are leading that game by a score of 7-0 as they just now get to the bottom half of the ninth. All right, the no-hitter's gone. Lead-off home run for the White Sox, Motsy tells us. So the no-hitter gone for Yamamoto. Who hit that home run, Mots? We'll find out shortly. I think it was Tristan Peters with the home run for the White Sox. 7-1, Dodgers leading in the bottom of the ninth in Chicago. Padres and Orioles 9-3. San Diego in front down in Baltimore in the bottom half of the ninth inning. They're in the bottom of the eighth in Pittsburgh. The Pirates lead the Marlins 3-2. Nationals hammering the Mariners 8-3 in D.C., middle of the eighth inning. And it's the Reds 2, the Diamondbacks 1. That game has just gone final. The Reds a winner today in Cincinnati. The Guardians a winner here in Cleveland, 3-1 over the Tigers. We'll have the highlights and manager Stephen Vogt when we return.
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0: Guardians a winner today by a final score of 3-1. Time for our Honda Drive It Home game summary. And it was a quick start for the Tigers in this one as Gleyber Torres led off the game with a double. And Dylan Dingler drove him in with a two-out single to make it 1-0 Detroit. But then Joey Cantillo would really settle in, allow nothing further the rest of his outing, and the bullpen would do the rest, allowing the Guardians to catch up in this one. They did so in the second inning, tying the ball game. Travis Bazzano with a leadoff single, then Stuart Fairchild hit by a pitch, and then it was time for the double steal, and let's see what happened.
5: Runners go, pitches low, throw to third, sails into left field. Getting up after the head first slide is Bazzano. He scores. Fairchild ends up at third. And a rare miscue by one of the game's great catchers, Dylan Dingler. He airmailed the throw to third as Cleveland pulled off a double steal plus a throwing error on Dylan Dingler.
0: So the Guardians with a double steal and some help on a throwing error by the catcher Dingler, they are able to tie the game at that point at one. And it didn't take long to grab the lead as Jose Ramirez doubled with one out in the third inning. And then Daniel Schneemann was coming to the plate for the first time as he took over in right field for Chase DeLauder. DeLauder left the game with what turned out to be a ribcage contusion. And, well, didn't take long for Schneemann to contribute.
5: The pitch. Swung and hammered. High. Deep to right center. Away. Back and gone. Daniel Schneemann with a majestic blast to right center. And Cleveland with a 3-1 lead. Daniel Schneemann had not had a home run since late April. He got all of that, baby. 417 feet into the seats in right center.
0: So 3-1 was the score in the third, and that would be the final score in this one as the Guardians and Joey Cantillo plus the bullpen held the Tigers at bay the rest of the way, and the Guardians win it by that 3-1 final. Final line score, a run on 9 hits, 1 error, 11 men left on base for the Tigers, who went 1-for-13 with men in scoring position. For the Guardians, 3 runs, 8 hits, 1 error, and 6 men left stranded. The winning pitcher, Joey Cantillo, with 5 strong innings. He improved to 5-3. Cade Smith with another save, his league best, 23rd. Tarek Skubal takes the loss despite pitching well. He's now 3-3. Time of today's game, 2 hours 28 minutes. Paid crowd, 32,683 here at Progressive Field. That is our Honda Drive It Home game summary. Stay with us. 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
0: 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It's Guardians wrap-up following a 3-1 Cleveland win. And before we hear from manager Stephen Vogt, let's first check in with Joey Cantillo, today's winning pitcher, some of his post-game thoughts.
13: Joey, you see the fastball, how it worked last night. What did you? How did you use that, or did you see that as something that you can use, or how did you feel like your fastball played today as well?
14: Yeah, I mean, I talked to Tanner about it a little bit. Obviously him and I talk about that a lot, and all the pitchers are just like throwing really competitive fastballs and throwing aggressive fastballs. I think we use another term. But yeah, Tanner did a good job. I mean, he was throwing a sinker a lot too, which was really working. And then obviously I think the way my last couple starts have been, I think there's just some opportunities where it's like, hey, I want to throw more fastballs. And obviously today wasn't necessarily that from a quantity standpoint, but I think from a quality standpoint, we did a better job of when we did throw fastballs. Let's make sure they're effective. Let's make sure they're challenging, and let's make sure they're our best. So I think in that sense, it was really good. And Hedgie just called a great game back there, and he's the best at what he does. So it was good to have him.
13: Seeing him come out of the first 10 pitches. What does that read for you, seeing how aggressive they were early?
14: I like it, honestly. I mean, when teams are going to go up there and swing, I mean, that's giving us a chance to just go ahead and get some quick outs early. And obviously, Torres, Gleyber hit a ball well to start off the game like that. But yeah, I mean, and then getting the two-hole guy to break his bat there and get another quick out. And then obviously from there, Dingler put a good swing on it. But just knew, obviously, just one of those things. What is my job? To keep attacking the strike zone and keep us in a chance to win the game. And I think just having that mentality switch, that keeping the foot on the gas pedal there, obviously, is the difference maker. And that's what allows you to stay in the game. So yeah.
13: Is that what you're saying, Joey? Like, even if they're aggressive, you still want to be aggressive just to play into that? Or is there ever a balance of you don't want to get too in the zone? The guys are
14: no, out? Not at all. I don't think I'll ever be telling myself I'm too in the zone. I think with me specifically, and a lot of guys, but I think just the mentality, hey, if guys are going to swing early, great. Like, throw your best stuff in the zone early. You don't nibble. Like, you know, they're going to put good swings on balls, and some of those balls are going to fall. Some of those balls are going to be caught, and that's what's going to allow us to pitch deeper into the game. Obviously, you're reading it, and, you know, the catchers do a great job with that. Hedges doing a great job of saying, all right, maybe we're going to mix in some other stuff instead of necessarily a heater here. And I think, obviously, today we were able to throw that cutter, and that was really big, just getting in the zone with that early. And having to make swing decisions, right? I think, like we talked about, if guys are going to swing – if teams are going to swing early, and, you know, we just want them to make swing decisions. We just want to throw competitive pitches. And I think, obviously, throwing pitches in the zone, throwing cutters in the strike zone is what it's going to allow us to do that. So it's good to just get the win.
13: What was the win like to speak?
14: Schnee, what a job. Yeah, obviously, we got a couple guys banged up, so hopefully they're all right. And, you know, we'll be – hopefully they're all right. And then obviously guys coming up, Schnee coming off the bench and doing that is awesome. And yeah, everybody made some great plays out there, all of them. This is a huge win. Yeah. I mean, obviously to go ahead and win this series against this team is huge, especially after how we finished up the series prior. I think it's big, and obviously we want to shoot for consistency, and we understand this is a long season, but, you know, tight games like this, the whole bullpen coming in doing what they're doing, obviously it's sick having a guy like Holdy pitching the sixth inning for your team. I think that's pretty special. And then obviously all those guys doing what they do, Tim and Gaddy, and then Cade working his butt off. So it was huge, and then we'll just ride this for momentum into tomorrow and obviously go on a good road trip. But first things first is finishing up tomorrow.
0: All right, now on to manager Stephen Vogt following the 3-1 Guardians win. A lot of injuries. Hopefully we can get some updates. Let's send it downstairs to Voter.
13: Let's talk about being versatile and being good teammates all the time. Does this game kind of represent what you try to teach, what you got to say about these guys?
15: Yeah, I mean, that was a wild start to the game. And, you know, no one got sped up. Everyone was ready, whatever we needed. These guys stepped up in a huge way on a day that we needed them to. And, you know, one, that's why we love versatility, but also the selflessness of these guys. Whatever they need to do to help us win a game, they're willing to do it. And I think that was the prototype of that game.
13: What did you think of Joey?
15: Joey was phenomenal. Holy cow. Coming out throwing 94, 96, the stuff was sharp. They jumped him a little bit in the first, but I can't remember. Sorry, there's been a lot that's happened since then. But the inning where the first two guys got on, and got out of there with no runs. You know, that's an inning that we've seen get away from Joe in the past, and it was the third or fourth, but comes back, gets a couple punch outs, and I thought Joey was phenomenal. He did everything we asked of him, and that was competing. He was absolutely competing out there today, and great, great performance.
13: How are the three guys that left the game?
15: So Angel, left foot contusion, no fracture, so he'll be day-to-day. DeLauder, when he ran into the wall, right side rib cage contusion. He's getting a scan right now, and so we'll have more information in the morning on that. And Hosey, confirmed left hamate fracture. So we don't know the logistics or the timing. We should have more information on Hosey in the next couple of days.
16: They didn't cause that?
15: It was the swing on the pop-up. It, he felt it. He had a similar injury, I think, to the right hand a few years ago. And he tried to go back out. He knew the position we were in. Grabbed his glove. He said, maybe I can at least play defense. And he couldn't squeeze his glove. So Jose wanted to get back out there to help us win that game and just couldn't.
16: That is like a freak thing. There's nothing that leads up.
15: Correct.
13: What's the next step with him?
15: We'll know more tomorrow. We're working through the logistics of what the next steps are, so we'll know more tomorrow or the next day. These things can get complicated, but
13: did he get x-rays or scan?
15: Yeah, I mean, they confirmed that it is a hamate fracture.
16: But it's good safe going on the aisle.
15: We're still talking through everything, but that's probably likely the case.
16: With Reese going into left field, what was that conversation like?
15: Yeah, so as soon as we kind of, as soon as we had to take both Angel and DeLauder out of the game, start doing the math. If something else happens to somebody, Haas is the next guy to go to the outfield. He played some left field before. And of course the very first ball gets hit right to him at the wall. And, but again, right when I went to Haas right away, he goes, yeah, I've been out there plenty. I'd prefer not to, but, again, Haas is just such a good teammate and helped us win a ball game.
13: Let's say that. I mean, I know he's a veteran and everything else, but as a manager, that ball, first pitch, how do you stay? I know it's your job, but how do you stay calm? You're human like the rest of us.
15: Yeah, I'll be dead honest. Today's about the most sped up I've felt in a big league game. With everything that happened, and then, right in the middle of pitching change, it turns into a bullpen game in the sixth. There was a lot going on, but I'm so thankful for Tony Arnrich, Carl Willis, our coaching staff. They're able to handle all the crazy ideas that I throw out and talk through it with me. And the communication was phenomenal from the staff to the players throughout the whole game. So this was definitely a full team win.
0: So that'll do it for our coverage here tonight. The Guardians a winner today by that final score of 3-1. And as we leave the air, if the score holds in Chicago, the Guardians will be back in first place tomorrow by a half game over the now second place White Sox. Meanwhile, the Tigers fall to 29-42 on the season. Game 3 of the series and the homestand finale tomorrow afternoon with a 1:40 start. Gavin Williams looking for win number 10 against right-hander Casey Mize for the Tigers. We'll get it started with the warm-up show at 1:05. Thanks to Brian Motze, as always, our engineer and network coordinator back at Command Center right up the street. And as always, for Tom Hamilton, this is Jim Rosenhaus reminding you the final score today from Progressive Field in downtown Cleveland. The Cleveland Guardians 3, the Detroit Tigers 1. Have a great night, everyone.
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2: As much as so many of us can't stand all the pinch hitting and moving guys around and messing with everybody's head on a daily, nightly basis with this Guardians team, today may have been the day where conditioning all those guys to just do whatever may have actually paid off. It did pay off with a win. Guardians beat the Tigers for the second day in a row. Today it was 3-1. You just heard the Daniel Sheeman home run. That was when he came into the game for Chase DeLauder, who got hurt crashing into the wall in the first inning and still got a base hit in the bottom of the first inning. And then Angel Martinez re-aggravated his foot, and then Jose Ramirez batted three times, and the last time he broke his hand. That's great. Stephen Vogt just dropped that on us a few moments ago on the actual network Guardians postgame show. I'm Dave Skozen. Thanks for joining us. Welcome into Extra Innings presented by Dollar Bank. Again, the Guardians with a win today, 3-1. And I start out saying we get frustrated so often because when you watch this team day in and day out, you see the younger guys that come up, wow, he's hitting 280 in AAA. He's one of our top prospects. And we know the narrative. They get here and they can't hit for whatever reason. Now, Chase DeLauder has bucked the trend to a degree. Travis Bazzana has bucked the trend to a degree, although now all of a sudden he was batting sixth today instead of being the leadoff guy again. Remember, that's what started the losing streak. Everything was fine. He beat the Yankees two games in a row. Bazzana's leading off. People are getting comfortable in their spots. Well, today we're going to lead off David Fry and drop Bazzana down to whatever, wherever he was, sixth. I think it was the same thing. And then they won once in the next week. So when you watch this team and you see all that stuff happen, we're playing numbers and matchups and so on and so forth. But today, Rhys Hoskins played left field for the first time in 8 years because you had so many things that happened in that game and injuries that needed to happen. You took David Fry for the ninth inning out of the DH spot to go play left field, where he's accustomed to playing. But it was one of those where, okay, we can actually step back and give a two-time American League Manager of the Year, Stephen Vogt, some credit and say, hey, you got the guys ready for this chaos. But on a daily basis, sometimes it's a little bit hard to watch. 216-578-1100. You can find us on the Absolute Roofing text line, 21095. I think for me, it comes back to a question of what type of team do the Guardians really have? And after today and hearing that Jose Ramirez has a broken hammock bone, you know, maybe things are going to be a little bit different. What is that, a month? Break a bone in your hand. That's usually how long guys are out. But one of the prevailing questions I always come back to with this group this year, and frankly, maybe even the last couple of years, is this a mediocre team and they find a way to overachieve and Stephen Vogt is squeezing blood out of a turnip? Isn't that a phrase from like the 1950s, right? Blood out of a turnip. Or is this actually a good team this year and they're underachieving? Like, we can take a look and say, you know, Angel, actually, you know, I mean, complained a little bit about Bazzana not being the leadoff guy. But to me, Angel Martinez, he's the leadoff guy in terms of being prototypical. He hits, he gets on base, he's got some pop, he's got some speed. He can create a little chaos on the bases, set the table for Jose and DeLauder, who apparently are not going to play tomorrow. I guess not. All three of them are probably not going to play tomorrow. But I don't mind that. I think, you know, when you took Stephen Kwan out of the leadoff spot where he ended up today after Martinez got hurt, I like that fit a lot. He just looks and feels and seems like a long-term solution in the leadoff spot. But you never really seem to get that consistency. Now, I will give Stephen Vogt some credit. Compared to 2 years ago,

0: I feel like he is more consistent. I feel like, all right, yesterday, shame on me, I should have gone back and looked it up. They didn't make any position player substitutions, and they won the game. Nobody pinch hit. Nobody came in on defense. None of that stuff. And they won. So sometimes I look at Vogt, and I'm like, what are you doing? And then sometimes I look and say, okay, he's learning. He's coming around. Talk more about Voter. We'll get to your text. We'll get to some calls coming up. Again, I'm Dave Skozen. 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
10: Smith, pitch number 31 of the day. Swung on, chopped to third, gloved by Schneeman, guns to first, ball game. Guardians win again. They've won another series from Detroit. They're 6-0 against the Tigers. And they win today 3-1.
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0: As you just heard, the Guardians win today. I'm Dave Skozen. The snarkiness is out on the Absolute Roofing text line 21095. Glad you approve of a two-time Manager of the Year, LOL. Well, yes, of course we do. We only have a couple minutes here before the bottom of the hour. We can get into that later. But I would question, did last year, okay, you had the 10-game losing streak, you're 15 games out, and he deserves all the credit in the world for being steady Eddie. Letting them relax, letting them be themselves, letting them have that incredible comeback over the last

0: 6 weeks of the season and find a way to win the division. But how did you get there? I think that comes back to the question that I asked in the last segment. Is this a good team that underachieves? Or is this a bad, or not a bad team, but a mediocre team that just overachieves? They find a way. You know, I got another texter here. It says the Guardians are the same team they've had the last 10 years. Good pitching and defense and below average offense. One day they'll figure out this isn't a successful playoff formula, probably when Dolan is no longer majority owner. Okay, yes, let's go back and bash the... Yes, fine. You're right, but it feels like this year the offense is better, but should it be even better than it is? I'm trying to do double talk, but all right. So Jose is not himself, and I'll give you that when you're talking about the successful playoff formula in Dolan. Jose, he's signed up to be on your team for life. Like, he's taken the long-term contract twice now. You know, he just did that extension, but you could see it even in the playoff series against the Tigers last fall. Okay, he had that play where they overthrew first. He tries to take second, and he's out. Little things happen at the end of the regular season last year. You can sense that Jose feels the pressure of the world on his back. And I kind of look at that and say, you got to help him out. Get him somebody. Okay, now, the answer this year was, well, Chase DeLauter, Travis Bezzana. They thought George Valera, and he, maybe he'll come back. Probably. I would assume he's going to get another chance at some point. You got to help that guy. And I would point to that and say that's why he's not hitting 250, 260, 270, because it's the pressure, man. He's trying to do too much. Now, the other breaking news, of course, today is that Stephen Vogt said Jose broke his hammock bone, which is in your hand, which all the injuries we've seen before, I mean, that's a month, right? So get ready for that. You're going to have a different third baseman. Schneeman seems to be fine there. There's some changes that are going to have to be made. But that's what I'm saying, is that when you watch this team every day, today the chaos paid off because you had your top three guys in the lineup all left due to injury at different points, and you were moving guys around and playing them out of position. So having the team somewhat accustomed to that helped. But night in and night out, especially when you got young guys, you know, like Chase DeLauter, okay? He had 5 home runs in the first week of the season. And then he gets a day off. Like, that stuff, it drives you nuts. And I understand you're nursing his health and wanted to last through the season. I mean, that's the company line. But it's just things like that sometimes you look at and say, could this team be better than it is? Is that possible? We have the bottom of the hour coming up on us already. 216-578-1100. If you want to join us coming out of the news, or text us on the Absolute Roofing text line 21095. Anel Martinez, no leadoff. This guy disagrees with me. We'll read that text in full coming up. I'm Dave Skozen, and it's Extra Innings presented by Dollar Bank.
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9: ABC News, I'm Dave Packer. The prospect of peace. Iran says a deal to end the war has, quote, never been closer. President Trump says it's scheduled to be signed as soon as tomorrow. A senior administration official telling us.
10: If Iran holds up their end of the bargain, they'll get relief from crushing economic pressure and reintegrate into the global economy. Trump says Iran will promise never to build or obtain a nuclear weapon. But that promise is not new. In fact, it was in the very first paragraph of the nuclear deal negotiated under President Obama, a deal that Trump tore up and still repeatedly criticizes to this day. Selena Wang, ABC News, the White House.
9: Trump administration officials have said in a court filing that as of late this morning, the president's name has been removed from the facade and all signage at the Kennedy Center as required by multiple court orders. World Cup 2026 has arrived on the East Coast. Brazil and Morocco facing each other at MetLife Stadium. This is ABC News.
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21: Runners go, pitch is low, throw to third, sails into left field. Getting up after the head first slide is Bazzana. He scores. Fairchild ends up at third. And a rare miscue by one of the game's great catchers, Dylan Dingler. He airmailed the throw to third as Cleveland pulled off a double steal plus a throwing error on Dylan Dingler.
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0: Guardians end up winning today 3-1. Joey Cantillo got the start. He pitched his five innings. He gave up six hits, but he didn't walk anybody, and that's pretty big. He struck out four. He just gave up the one run, 3-1. Guardians over the Tigers are 6-0 against Detroit this season. I'm Dave Skozen here on Extra Innings presented by Dollar Bank. The text line at 21095 is blowing up because I bashed Stephen Vogt in the first 20 minutes of the show and elevated Angel Martinez, and many of you apparently believe that he should not be elevated in his stature and is not a leadoff hitter. So we're going to come back to that because the big news today is that Angel, Jose Ramirez, and Chase DeLauder all came out of the game within the first five innings due to injury. And after the game, Stephen Vogt went through and explained it. The earth-shattering news should be in this clip.
22: So, Angel, left foot contusion, no fracture, so he'll be day-to-day. DeLauder, when he ran into the wall, right side rib cage contusion. He's getting a scan right now. And so we'll have more information in the morning on that. And Hosey confirmed left hamate fracture. So we don't know the logistics or the timing. We should have more information on Hosey in the next couple of days.
0: Left?
22: It was the swing on the pop-up. He felt it. He had a similar injury, I think, to the right hand a few years ago. And he tried to go back out. He knew the position we were in. Grabbed his glove. He said, maybe I can at least play defense and couldn't squeeze his glove. So Hosey wanted to get back out there to help us win that game and just couldn't.
23: What's the next step with him?
22: We'll know more tomorrow. We're working through the logistics of what the next steps are. So we'll know more tomorrow, the next day. These things can get complicated, but
23: did he get x-ray just came?
22: Yeah. I mean, they confirmed that it is a hamate fracture.
0: Guardians manager Stephen Vogt talking about Jose Ramirez, hamate fracture, left hand on a swing. Didn't even get hit, just on a swing. And again, history tells us, what are you looking at, a month, 6 weeks. Now, silver lining, it's June. It's June 13th. The White Sox lost today to the Dodgers 7-1, so you're back in first place. You get another game against the Tigers tomorrow, the Astros next weekend, even though it's on the road, and they played well here. But you've gone through a lot of the teeth in your schedule. And today the team responded, really, when Jose came out. Now, I say that a little bit loosely. It's not like they put any more runs on the board. Jose hit a double earlier in the game, scored on the Schneeman home run that made it 3-1, and that turned out to be the final score. But, still losing Jose Ramirez. That's a tough one, no matter what his batting average might look like this year. What is he, third in the American League in doubles, top of the league in stolen bases? So, relevant news there. The good news is it sounds like Angel could come back relatively quickly. Chase DeLauder, the contusion, that's a bruise, right? But it's his ribs, which hurt. Like, it really does hurt. Probably hurts a lot less when you're 20-something than when you're 50-something. But It's still bruised ribs, so we'll have to wait and see there, and then see what this team is going to look like and who gets called back up to take Jose Ramirez's spot. 216-578-1100. If you'd like to join the conversation, you can find us on the Absolute Roofing text line at 21095. All right, in the previous segment, I applauded Angel Martinez being in the leadoff spot. Now, they took Travis Bezzana out of that spot today and batted him sixth. And yeah, he got a hit, and he scored, and he walked, and he stole a base. His last couple times up, pop out and a strikeout. But he got on base a couple of times, which, ironically, is what you want your leadoff hitter to do. Angel grounded out to first. The furor on the 21095 text line, there's a lot of it. Let's start with John and North Jackson. Dave, are you crazy? Martinez leads the league in swinging at balls. He also leads the league in swinging at the first pitch. So let's see. You want an undisciplined player like Martinez leading off? No, not necessarily, because I wasn't saying that Bezzana shouldn't be the guy. But I think in the long run, if you put Martinez in that spot day in and day out, he can be that guy. If you just look at their makeup, the two of them, and somehow we're leaving Stephen Kwan out of the conversation because he came in for Angel and was the leadoff guy for the remainder of the game, and he went 0-for-3, of course. But Angel, to me, just fits the prototype. And I know we're in such a number-heavy society. Here's the next text. Angel Martinez is no leadoff. His OBA is 277. He has 7 walks and 242 plate appearances. I'll give you that, okay? There is something there. He's aggressive, probably too much. At that rate, he'll walk 18 times in a full season. He can bat 6. Well, okay, you're right. And that's why it's okay if Bezzana's a leadoff guy because he's got a great eye. And if Angel is hitting 6th or 5th or somewhere in there because he's still producing. He's going to get you a home run here and there. He plays a pretty good outfield. But then I would come back to, well, why'd we switch it today? I mean, it worked out. They won. But, like, I keep going back to, you know, because what was one of the texts earlier? Glad you approve a 2-time manager of the year, LOL. Because I had talked about how, you know, Stephen Vogt drives you crazy with all the substitutions and the whatever. And I still point back to the last game at Yankee Stadium last week when you beat them 2 days in a row and then all of a sudden David Fry's leading off and Bezzana's hitting 6. Like, why? Why? Why can't you let that roll? And I understand the explanation is going to be, well, we got to look at the longevity and the health of everybody and keep everybody fresh and da-da-da-da. But to me, man, like, dude, you could sweep the Yankees. Roll that lineup out there again. Go. Go, man. And for whatever reason, so, you know, there's another text. All right, manager is going to lose you some games and win you some games throughout the season, and that goes for all teams. However, despite some frustratingly odd moves by Vogt from time to time, which Tito was also guilty of throughout his tenure, mostly in the first half of the season, Vogt puts his players' health above all and looks to peak in August and September. Yes, Francona did some odd things, but the vibe, and this is hard to quantify, this is not one of those numbers things, and I think that's where the separation is. Now, again, Stephen Vogt came here and had never managed. He's 2-time AL Manager of the Year. That is unbelievably hard to do and unbelievably awesome, and he may go on and have a Hall of Fame managerial career, and we should give him all of the credit for that. But when you do look at a difference between Stephen Vogt and Terry Francona, and I think this comes from experience with Francona, he seemed to have a personal feel. So it's not just numbers. Vogt is very data-centric, and that comes from being a part of the A's organization, which, you know, is derived from Moneyball and all, you know, all like that's his bloodline, his heritage, right? That's where he comes from. But when you look at Francona, yeah, he did some unorthodox stuff, the Andrew Miller in the playoffs, bring him in the fifth inning, or the, and it worked. It almost really worked. It was really close to really working, but it worked. But so much of that is also looking at your guy and saying, how are you going to respond if I put you in this situation? What is going to go through your head? And that's all I'm saying. I think Vogt has improved to that end. I mean, think about the playoffs 2 years ago when he pinch hit in the third inning, right? Because A.J. Hinch for the Tigers, like he threw he put a lefty pitcher out there and all of a sudden he took out like the second guy in his lineup in the third inning. You know, like I think Vogt has matured from that sort. He matured within that series and didn't do that again. He didn't get baited into that again. So you can see the learning that's going on. I'm just saying that I think aside from the numbers, there's a personal touch. And that comes from, you know, remember, by the time Francona got here, he had managed the Phillies. He had managed Michael Jordan in AA. He had led the Red Sox to the championship to end their drought of whatever it was, 80 or 70 years or, you know, whatever crazy. I mean, he was seasoned. And Vogt's new. But you're in the big leagues, so that's why, you know, the guy on the radio after your game can say, I think you still do some weird stuff, but it worked out today. Guardians win 3-1. That's great news. I'm sure we all feel better than we did after getting swept by the Yankees on Wednesday. We will talk more about it. We'll have more of your texts at 21095 and even take some calls, 216-578-1100, when we come back. I'm Dave Skozen. 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
9: Swung and hammered! High! Deep to right center! Away! Back and gone! Daniel Sneeman with a majestic blast to right center. And Cleveland with a 3-1 lead. Daniel Sneeman had not had a home run since late April. He got all of that, baby. 417 feet into the seats in right center.
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11: That home run by Schneeman, the difference in the game. It was tied at one. That was in the third inning, and then nobody scored after that. But remember, Schneeman didn't start. Chase DeLauder started. He hit the wall. He hurt himself. He got a hit after that. He came out of the game. Jose Ramirez doubled before Schneeman homer. That's why it was a two-run home run. And then the next time up, Jose broke his hammock bone in his left hand. And so they'll tell us tomorrow exactly how long Jose Ramirez is projected to be out. I'm Dave Skozen. Thanks for joining us. You can join us on the phones at 216-578-1100. Join the Absolute Roofing text line 21095. There's a lot of conversation. I think what's awesome about the conversation is we have a place now, because I came out and said, I think Anel should be the leadoff hitter in the long run. I think he's really good. And everybody's crushing me because he's walked seven times all year. And I'm questioning why you took Travis Bazzana out of that spot at the same time today, right? Like, he's your leadoff hitter, and he's been productive, and he walks. The fact that we can have the argument is why I think the team is taking a step in the right direction. Because before it was Stephen Kwan, and he kind of looked around the rest of the roster like, well, who else could be the leadoff guy? Yeah, well, it's this guy who looked like he was going to hit 400 a couple of years ago, and then he hasn't done anywhere close to that since. 216-578-1100. Let's go to Blackwell in Cleveland. 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
7: Hey, thanks for taking my call, man.
11: You got it. What do you think?
7: I can understand why you would want Angel Martinez hitting closer to the top of the order. Because if you've been watching the season and paying attention the same way I have, you notice that Angel Martinez has a higher batting average the closer he bats to the top of the order. When he was like around game 20 or 30, when he was hitting up around 300, you noticed that he was in the higher average when he was hitting in the two hole. And ever since,
11: bless you.
7: That's sorry.
11: You're
7: ever
11: good.
7: Since Vogt put him in the six and down, the batting average been falling. If it was up to me, Kwan's turning the corner. I might put Kwan in like the leadoff, put Angel in two, and let Travis Benzana hit third, and put Chase DeLauder at four.
11: Well, and because you're thinking ahead without Jose at this point, right? That's where you're coming up with that order.
7: Yeah, because it's not even in thinking Jose. We got to live in the here and now.
11: Right.
7: And
11: right.
7: If I had a chance to talk to Vogt, I would tell him, I'd say, Vogt, the last time you was averaging up around five runs a game is when you first got here, and it was when everybody was doing the same thing every day,
11: yep.
7: And they knew what they were going to be going through. I remember that lineup. You had Kwan, you had Jimenez, then you had Hosey, then you had Naylor, then you had Fry. And then it was I forgot who was hitting.
11: Yeah, but it's you're right, the consistency. Thank you for the call. A lot of great takes. And I will point out he's on my side with Angel potentially being a leadoff hitter. Now the Kwan thing, he's got to show us something. I mean, Kwan is such an interesting situation because everybody was talking coming in. Think about the whole offseason. Are they going to trade Kwan? Are they going to trade Kwan? Contract year. They won't be able to afford him. So on and so forth. Oh, hey, we're going to put him in center. Okay. Now, I get why, because you were projecting DeLauder in right and Valera in left. That was the thought on the future. So it's like, you know what? Kwan's our gold glove, four-time gold glove left fielder. Ah, we'll throw him in center. And that was an organizational decision, not Stephen Vogt per se, since we've been talking about him a lot today. But, you know, that had to mess with his head, too. That mess, and it's not messing with his head in terms of the organization questioning your value, but it is different when you're playing, whether, you know, the three different outfield positions are different. It's not always that easy. You know, it's kind of like you can excuse a catcher for not hitting well, and obviously the Guardians love great defensive catchers and the offense isn't that big of a priority. I'm okay with that. On some level. And Patrick Bailey started to hit a little bit too and drive in some runs was pretty crazy. All right, I'm getting a little bit skewed in the train of thought. The Guardians did win today 3-1. Second win in a row. The White Sox lost, so you're back in first place. Dick and Dayton on 216-578-1100. 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
12: Hey, Dave. It's a great day. A great day. I know they didn't do good last week, but they're on their way, I think, buddy.
11: It is a great day. Two wins in a row. It's a great day, and you're in first place in June. Love it.
12: Yep, in June, you don't want to do like last year, right? You know, get behind by 19 games, right?
11: That is correct.
12: Before All-Star break.
11: That is correct.
12: That's correct, but they've got the potential. I think they'll go pretty far this year, Dave. I really do.
11: Well, and I think that's what we're trying to figure out. Dick, thank you for the call. We appreciate that. That's, you know, in the first couple segments of this show, that's one of the things that I've been thinking about for a few days. Are they just another mediocre team? Like one of our texters said, and there's so many texts have come in since then, I can't go back and read it, but essentially you've always got really good pitching and a mediocre offense. But again, with the younger guys, the Bazana, DeLauder that's come up, Jose will come around. Kwan, you got to believe, will come around. He'll come around. Rocchio's playing well. Schneeman's playing well offensively. Hedges is not the worst offensive catcher even on the roster anymore, let alone the whole league. Like they have turned a corner, maybe, offensively. But it just feels like, do they regress here? And I know you're going to have that in any team, let alone a young team. But that's what I keep coming back to, is could this team be even better? Because ultimately, all right, let's keep winning the division. That's great. Let's win a playoff series. Great. Get to the ALCS. Did that a couple of years ago. But then they got to the Yankees. And frankly, the Yankees are just flat out better. And the Dodgers are that much better than that. But this is one of those teams where you look and say, gosh, if that offense could start to click in the next month or so, could we be looking at something even better this year? I'm Dave Skozen. We'll be back with more of Extra Innings presented by Dollar Bank, WTAM 1100.
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